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2: All right, final hour here on 760. Big hour for Padres fans. Kevin Acey is our Padres insider. He joins us in 30 minutes from the UT. Nick Pecoro joining us right now. He covers the D-backs for the Arizona Republic. Of course, Padres and Diamondbacks playing game 3 of a 4-game set tonight in Phoenix. So, Nick, we appreciate you joining us here in San Diego. I thought Mike Hazen, the GM of the D-backs, was very critical of himself. Didn't he say on local radio, "I didn't get it done at the deadline"? What do you think will be the result of what Arizona did or didn't do at the deadline on their chances?
3: Yeah, I don't know. I mean, it's honestly pretty rare that those deadline moves make like a massive difference, right? Sure. I mean, we've seen it here with J.D. Martinez. I guess that was almost 10 years ago. He had one of the most incredible final couple months ever, but most of the time they don't really move the needle all that much. That said, like, I mean, you know, we'll see how these two rookie lefties that are starting the next 2 days do. I mean, Mitch Bratt and Cole Drake are guys that they would have rather, you know, had veterans starting these really important games down the stretch. They're hoping to get other starters back from injury at some point here soon. So, you know, this is really the time, this sort of in between time before Michael Soroka is back from injury, Corbin Burns is back, where we're going to see if they're going to be able to stay afloat without the help of any of those deadline reinforcements that they were unable to land.
4: Nick, I'm curious, you know, the expectation for the Diamondbacks coming into the year, is this where they expect it to be, you know, fighting for a playoff spot and in the wild card hunt? I mean, I asked that question because, you know, look at the Padres here. Kind of becomes just a big failure if they don't make this wild card, that final spot for a wild card. And especially now after making some trades, again, being aggressive at the deadline. How does Arizona look? How did they look at it coming into the year, and how do they look at their position right now?
3: Yeah, I mean, they definitely would expect to make the playoffs. I think they're spending a ton of money on this team, you know, more than they have ever before. You know, they're pushing up against the luxury tax for the first time in club history. The problem is that a lot of those guys are hurt, like I was just mentioning. So I think coming into the year, the plan was, let's hang in there. We can add at the deadline. We'll get these guys back from injury, you know, and will be a much better team. It hasn't worked out quite like that. Some of these guys have had setbacks, and we're still waiting for them to get back. But look, I mean, this was a team that went to the World Series in 2023 and hasn't made the playoffs the past 2 years since, and they have a lot of the same players on this roster. So the expectations coming in have been to compete, and you know, I don't think anybody expects them to catch the Dodgers, but win a wild card and get into October again.
2: Nick Pecoro covers the D-backs for the Arizona Republic. So how do you see it right now? I mean, we obviously can look at the standings. Obviously, Arizona came ahead of San Diego. Philadelphia's kind of right there in the wild card conversation as well. Do you see it as like two teams for one spot at the end of the day? Like, will Philadelphia be in, and then you've got Arizona and San Diego vying to get into the postseason?
3: You know, I think probably everybody saw it. The Phillies haven't played very well, though, lately. And, you know, it's kind of making you wonder, are they really going to be having to fight and claw to get in? I really think that Pirates team, you know, they're third in the league and third in the majors in runs scored. They have, you know, four, maybe five, like, solid, better than that, starting pitchers in their rotation. They just added a bunch of guys to their bullpen. I really like that Pirates team on paper as well. So, I mean, I don't know. We'll see how it plays out. The Phillies certainly have a ton of talent. They have, you know, three really good starters in their rotation as well, and probably, you know, more talent in the bullpen too. So they ought to be there. They just got to play better.
4: I'm curious to get your thoughts on this. And this is such a big series for both of these teams. But as we look at, you know, tonight's game, and I know you talked about just how young some of these pitchers are. What can we expect? Mitch Bratt taking the mound tonight for the Diamondbacks. What can Padre fans expect from him specifically?
3: Well, I mean, in the minor leagues this year, he had a great season in Reno. You know, didn't walk many guys, got a decent amount of swing and miss. Doesn't throw super hard, but managed to keep guys off balance and beat them with his fastball, even though it's, you know, around 91, 92. It hasn't worked quite that well up here in the big leagues. His command has been spottier, I think. He's, you know, had four walks, five walks in some of these outings. So I don't know. We'll see. I mean, he's going to need to be in the strike zone a lot more probably than he has been to have success. Drake is a guy who, you know, also has his stuff hasn't been that impressive either. You know, when they acquired him last year from Texas, they got him in the Merrill Kelly trade. He was the guy that was more in the mid-90s, but his stuff has fallen off this year. He had a ERA, I think it started with a 6 in Reno before he came up here. He's been competitive. I give him credit, and he's missed some bats, but I think he's only thrown 4 innings each of the last couple times out. So I think these are guys that are hittable if you're the other team. That's kind of how you're probably coming into this game thinking.
5: From afar, what do you make of the Padres season and then the acquisitions they just made, Robbie Ray and Casey Mize?
3: Well, I mean, I guess I sort of expected them to sell, you know, probably a couple weeks ago. The decision obviously got a little bit harder with them playing better. I think it really just comes down to this lineup of theirs. And, you know, Jackson Merrill swung the bat a lot better. A lot of these guys have started to get going a little bit offensively. That's kind of what it seems like the issue is to me. You know, if all those guys were having the sort of seasons we would have expected, you know, I would think that it would have been no question that they add, and they probably would be in far better position than they are. But, you know, kudos to AJ Preller for going out and adding a couple of arms to his rotation. I saw that there was a critical question of Alex Anthopoulos by one of the Braves writers, the Braves GM. You know, saying, hey, how is it that the Padres have this kind of a farm system, you know, and you guys have such a good farm system, and they go out and add two starters better than what you added. So, look, give AJ a lot of credit. He's always aggressive. He knows how to get deals done. And he's made this rotation a lot more, at least, I don't know, just a lot more competitive, I think, than it was 48 hours ago.
4: Nick, what do you think? I mean, it's maybe for us, we get blinded sometimes because we're talking about on a day-to-day basis and we're talking about AJ Preller. What is the sentiment you think around baseball, or maybe your sentiment personally about AJ Preller? He certainly swings for the fences, not always obviously going to hit. The way he uses his farm system very differently than the way other people use the farm system. Just your thoughts on how he approaches biz for the Padres.
3: Yeah, well, I mean, he decided this time around, you know, he's not trading away from the very top end of the system, right? He held on to Ethan Salas. You know, last year he moved DeVries. And I think it's just probably a realistic look of, like, where they are now versus where they were then. You know, I think he's just a fearless general manager. And I think you have to give him a lot of credit for having been able to keep this window open as long as it has been. You know, I think when they got Soto all those years ago, it was kind of assumed, like, okay, well, this is going to be the time. They're going to have to do it now or never. And here we look up several years later, and they're still competing for playoffs and still drawing huge crowds to San Diego. And that's kind of where I, you know, what I always come back to is just that it's kind of, you know, been right there at the forefront of changing the, you know, the vibes around that team in that city and turning them into a really big deal in San Diego.
5: How does Arizona/Phoenix embrace the current day Diamondbacks? To your point, 2023 World Series. They're not playing exactly in the same ballpark as Petco Park, for example. But like, what has the turnout been like since 2023? Because it seems like even in 2024, some of those games, it wasn't like the place was exactly entirely
4: filled. Even last night, I mean, I thought it was kind of light. I mean, you know better than we do, but just on TV,
5: it's a team competing for a playoff spot, but it doesn't feel as if Phoenix has fully embraced what's going on.
3: Yeah, I think that's fair. And I mean, look, I'm from out here.
5: Yeah.
3: I remember what it was like those first few years when the organization got started and how much excitement there was. And I think the thing is, like, you got to look at it and realize the Diamondbacks haven't made the playoffs in back-to-back years since the early days of the franchise.
5: Right.
3: They made it in 07. They made it in 11. They made it in 2017. They went to the World Series in 23. and they can never seem to follow it up with something to keep people excited and kind of keep that momentum rolling. I do think that they're still kind of riding it a little bit of that high from what the 23 team did. I don't think it's dipped as precipitously as it did after some of the other, playoff teams followed by misses. But I really think they've just really missed out on an opportunity to capitalize and build something really special here by missing the playoffs, especially in 2024. They lost via the tiebreaker, had the same record as the Braves and the Mets, and just were one game out. I think it would have been a big thing here in Phoenix.
4: Nick, final one for me, just, out of curiosity on this one. We always ask, and especially when you're talking to different markets, people representing different teams, how do you look at, this upcoming labor negotiation and potential work stoppage in baseball? What would you like to see? If you could make a change or two in Major League Baseball, what are you hoping for? And I know each market is a little bit different, but I'm curious your perspective being from Arizona.
3: I don't know. I don't have any really great thoughts on that other than to say, of course it would be nice to see a little bit more of a level playing field when it comes to, the financial, whatever team is able to spend. Is it worth lighting the sport on fire and, canceling seasons to get that done, or even canceling games? I think even canceling games for most fans, the average fan, would just be a disaster. I just don't think people are going to be forgiving of that sort of thing. I think they're going to see it as millionaires versus billionaires and F those guys. And, I've had enough. I can get my entertainment somewhere else. So I don't know. I guess I'd love to see things change, but I just don't think that burning everything to the ground is maybe the thing to. Seems like the sport remains pretty healthy. It seems like the sport is pretty popular. People talk about it. It's not to the level of the NFL, but that's just my take. I could be way off, and maybe I live in my own little baseball bubble. But that's how I see it.
5: Nick Pecoro, Diamondbacks and Padres coming up tonight. He covers the D-backs as a beat writer for the Arizona Republic. Nick, we appreciate you taking time for us in San Diego, man. Thank you.
3: Yep, no problem. All right, thanks for having me.
5: All right. There's Nick Pecoro.
4: That's a good perspective.
5: Yeah, very good perspective. But yeah, it's amazing what we do have in San Diego, because again, Phoenix is a large market. They've had success.
4: Yeah,
5: 2023 World Series.
4: Yeah, not impressive at those games. I'm watching on TV. I'm telling. I was kind of the same thing. It's kind of funny, I was trying to. I couldn't obviously make it work, but I was like, is there a way I could fly to Arizona and just go to this game on Thursday and come back? Like, it's so close. It's so easy, direct flights, but. There would have been plenty of seats, I'll tell you.
5: Plenty of hotel rooms available in August when it's 109 degrees out.
4: There you go.
5: As well. All right, Nick Wright weighing in on the Lakers, and was it a mistake how it played out with LeBron James? Plus, we will tell you how to win a four-pack of tickets to see Luke Bryan and Jason Aldean coming up. Plus, Kevin Acey at 5:30 live. 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
6: This came out actually earlier in the week, Alan.
5: Yeah.
6: And we can hear from Nick Wright on LeBron, but there was a settlement between the Pac-12 and the Mountain West. Official, right? We knew they were trending here for forever.
5: Yep.
6: But now it's like done. We hadn't heard terms. We still don't have the exact specificity on terms, but Mark Ziegler of the UT, who joins the show all the time on the station, has published a piece saying that the Pac-12 is paying less than 50 cents on the dollar in the settlement. He writes, in all, the total settlement for both exit and poaching fees is believed to be just north of $70 million or less than 50 cents on the dollar. He then writes, one source put it closer to 47 cents on the dollar.
5: Yeah, it looks like so. SDSU, Boise State, Colorado State, Fresno State, and Utah State are each on the hook
6: for just under
5: $10 million in exit fees, less than half the estimated $20 million due under Mountain West bylaws for leaving with 1 year's notice.
6: And consider this. So the Mountain West for 2 years, Alan, didn't distribute the annual payment to these schools that are leaving. So each year, on like July 1st, San Diego State, I'm making it up, gets a check for $6 million. They didn't get it 2 years ago. They didn't get it this past year. So that's $12 million, roughly, rough math. Mark writes about this. Because of that rough math, the Mountain West now owes these schools. Because they've taken away 2 years of distributions of roughly $12 million, but San Diego State only owes the league $10 million. So now, in theory, or the way this plays out, I guess, is the Mountain West will actually have to then write a check to San Diego State, Boise State, and others for $2 million. So consider that kind of an interesting way this is all played out here. The Mountain West will be writing the check at the end of the day, although San Diego State, again, has had distributions
5: held. Yeah.
6: So anyway, interesting story.
5: Yeah, no, it is interesting because it, you know, let this officially come to an end.
6: Which it is.
5: And I think the fact that, you know, we're getting ready and we're ramping up.

0: up for the Pac-12, and you're going to start watching. We had media day for San Diego State football, and all those logos now say Pac-12. I saw something yesterday. There was an article in the UT about they're looking for a sponsor patch, right?
1: Yes, I read that article.
0: And you got the Pac-12, and I think it's Nike that's on there as well. But like, the branding has started. All that is starting. Whatever ties you have left with the Mountain West Conference, be done with it. And I think it's actually good for both conferences. Let's get this cleared up.
1: Yep.
0: So I think this is good news that obviously a settlement has come to terms and everybody can move on.
1: What do you think of a Schaefer and Sliwa logo just below the swoosh?
0: Hmm.
1: Or would you put it on the other side next to the Pac-12 logo?
0: It's a real... I love that.
1: You love that question. San Diego Sports 760? iHeartRadio app?
0: What happened? It looks like you got scared there. Like, first Schaefer, you went with our show.
1: The money.
0: And then you immediately then said, no, let's go San Diego Sports. And then you went iHeart, and now you're like, who else owns... What other investors are part of iHeart?
1: Right. I don't think we have the money.
0: Yeah, I don't think we have the money.
2: You'd want it on the sleeve. Because then when they line up, it'll be camera side every single time.
0: I like that. Look at Brent's marketing.
1: I like that.
0: Jesus.
1: Kevin Acey is going to join us in about 7 minutes. 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Click the red talkback mic. Tell us your name and why you want to see the show. That's it. You do that right now. 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We'll announce a winner in 30 minutes. Let's hear from Nick Wright on, are the Lakers the biggest loser of this LeBron free agency saga?
0: Yep.
1: Let's take a listen.
3: Far and away, the biggest loser of this whole thing is the Lakers. LeBron James saved the damn franchise. That team, telling everyone who would listen what a pain in the ass LeBron is, led to a scenario where LeBron James was willing to play for the league minimum, but not for them. Turning the team over to Luka is totally understandable. There's a way to do that and keep an all-NBA caliber guy on the minimum. Every single move the Lakers made this offseason, re-signing Austin, trading for Walker Kessler, adding some athleticism. You could have done all of that and still brought LeBron back for what the Sixers just got him for. And instead, they couldn't wait for the LeBron era to be over. Couldn't wait.
1: Couldn't wait.
0: I think what Nick Wright is trying to tie in, which I don't think he fully understands, the Lakers and LeBron were done. Like, I think both sides, there was probably an exhaustion from both sides. If you remember a year ago, LeBron was making $52 million with the Lakers. The Lakers had an option on, or LeBron wanted an option on his contract. He always signed these one plus ones.
1: Right.
0: So that he was always in control and he could determine whether he's going to take that next year or not, and always kind of kept your front office on edge.
1: Mm-hmm.
0: A year ago, the Lakers said, we're not giving you a one plus one. We're just going to play off the rest of your contract. I think that was kind of like the true indication there that he's probably, you know, things aren't going to be the same. Let's just put it that way. But I think if Nick Wright thinks that LeBron was going to come back to the Lakers for $4 million, brother, he was not coming back to the Lakers for $4 million. He wasn't. Like, he would go to another team almost in spite of, or to go win it, try to go compete for a championship, because it wasn't going to happen with the Lakers either way. But I don't think his take properly assesses the situation in LA with LeBron and the Lakers. And LeBron, again, if he's going to go give a discount somewhere else, I don't think he'd have gave a discount to, I think he'd have taken 25, 30, something like that. He was never going to play the Lakers for a vet minimum.
1: And here's the other thing. Sometimes it's just time. Like, you were there 8 years, long run.
0: You said this like 3 months ago. You're like, are they still doing this?
1: It's Luka's time. And we'll see if it works out. You know, I mean, we don't know.
0: Sure.
1: I mean, maybe it does, maybe it doesn't. Maybe they would be better off for 1 year with LeBron. It's time. You turn pages in sports. It's well past time.
0: Do you agree that, like, sometimes there's players out there, they'll take a discount one place, but they won't take a discount of where they were.
1: Yeah, it's a good point. Yeah. I mean, well, it just played out right in front of our eyes with LeBron. Kevin Acey from Arizona, as Casey Mize is now away from his Padres debut. The latest on Nick Pivetta, Joe Musgrove, Casey Mize, and more with Kevin Acey joining us live next. Schaefer and Sliwa, San Diego Sports 760, live on the iHeartRadio app.
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10: On August 4th, 1962, Marilyn Monroe died. 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
2: 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Padres and Diamondbacks are getting set for Game 3 of their series in Arizona. It's going to be Casey Mize making his Padres debut and going against Mitch Brett. First pitch is at 6:40. In other Padres news, they DFA'd Germán Márquez today to make room on the roster for Robbie Ray. One NFL note, free agent wideout Stephon Diggs is set to sign a one-year deal worth up to $12 million with the Washington Commanders. 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
1: All right, let's catch up with Kevin Acey. Let's start with the latest on Nick Pivetta. What a curious 24 hours for
0: Crazy.
1: Pivetta. He makes the rehab start, hopefully just a scare. I think, Kevin, and correct me if I'm wrong, Craig Stammen has recently spoken with you and other media members. I'll let you just go from there. What is the latest with Nick Pivetta 24 hours after what played out yesterday in Lake Elsinore?
16: What it seems is that Nick Pivetta did not feel right on the mound, came out, then arm calmed down, whatever irritation was in there, and said, all right, I'm going to go for it. And he went in the bullpen and threw full out 20, 30 pitches. Felt fine, and more importantly, felt good enough today to do his normal day after, long toss and throwing program and just getting ready for his next outing. What does that tell you? It really is kind of how these things go sometimes, and it's something the Padres have been talking about and Joe Musgrove has been talking about. Nick hasn't really wanted to say more than three or four words at a time about his recovery. They're just two different guys. That's okay. But one of the hardest things to do, and I've seen this over the years, and if anybody's ever had a serious injury and try to understand, you're not coming back to try to, pitch in a major league game. But you understand, like, testing it, it's scary, man. And it's no different for these guys. And it's pushing through. And then maybe scar tissue breaks up and all this. He didn't have a surgery, but different things that you haven't tried to do and you're at a different level of exertion. And it's for lack of a better term, it scares you or it's unsettling. And, look, there's a reality that at some point here, Nick Pivetta is going to be done. Like it could be this year, could be next year, could be, remember Joe Musgrove just went till his arm went out.
1: Yep.
16: Like, so he decided yesterday, and now I'm speaking for him and, shouldn't do that. But this is my understanding. Hey, I'm just going to go in under here in the batting cage. They have a mound in the batting cage of Lake Elsinore. I'm just going in there. I'm going to test it out. It feels better. I'm going to see. What's the harm? And he went in and he found out, oh my gosh, it's okay. This could have been the best thing to happen for the Padres and Nick Pivetta yesterday.
0: That's just a wild 24 hours. And I think Kevin explaining it that way too, just kind of adding more context to it. I think I'm more confused than I've ever been, but it's not, again, this is on, like I think you described it perfectly. Pivetta doesn't know, right? Nobody knows. So until he goes out there and kind of pushes a little bit more, we'll wait and find out. So can you just explain, and I'll throw Joe Musgrove into the mix as well. Next steps for both of these guys is what?
16: Well, I would assume that Joe's going to be a little ahead, but it doesn't have to really matter. Right. But Joe, threw more pitches and made it through three ups, went out for a third inning, and now is looking to go three or four innings this next time. And then the next time would hope to get into the fifth, and boom, there he is, ready. Third start from now is in the major leagues, if everything progresses like they hope and like it. At this point, it seems it will. Obviously, if anything yesterday shows us, wild things happen or, not wild things. When people are coming back from injuries, you can, can't be too surprised when there's a setback. But that's a part of the reason that they took so long with this. Not that they could have come back earlier, but it was like, let's just make sure that it's all good. And so it's a real thing that I think they're off the 20th, but these guys could pitch the 21st, 22nd. I think everybody who follows along knows the 22nd is a pretty important day to Nick Pivetta. And him coming out of this like it is, it's still possible that he is able to, to beat that date.
1: To speculate on that more, Kevin, just that important date, I mean, so much financially would be on the line for Nick Pivetta, right? For our listeners that aren't fully aware, it's like if he doesn't return by then, his deal could be voided at the end of the year. If he does return by then, the Padres are basically locked into paying him for the next 2 years, a total of roughly $32 million. Right. How much of a factor is that fact for both of these two sides?
16: I don't think that, even though these guys operate in a different world than us, I don't think anyone's given away 32 mil.
1: Right.
16: So, you know, pretty big, right? I'm not sure that isn't the discount, the Pavetta's will to try to win, to try to compete. I mean, he's as much of a competitor as anyone. It's part of the reason you give him a good chance to be able to come back and do it. But 32 million reasons, you know? So, yeah, it's a big deal. It's a big deal. And it has kind of always, they pushed it right up to it, but it's always kind of been the thing. Like, all right, if this goes how we think, he's going to be back before that.
0: Kevin Acey taking some time to join us here, Schaefer and Sliwa show. Kevin, just kind of paying attention, we'll get back to the actual games, and a phenomenal game from the Padres yesterday, one back of a wild card spot. Tonight, we're going to get a chance to see Casey Mize. I'm curious to just get your thoughts. As the dust settled, the Padres get Robbie Ray, they get Casey Mize. What has been the sentiment of how the Padres did at the trade deadline? And obviously, what they gave up versus what they're getting in return?
16: Yeah, I think that what they gave up is they didn't give up their best pitching prospect. They didn't give up any of their top three prospects in their minds, which is not the same as everyone else. They turned a weakness into a potential strength. They think a strength, but hey, it's a potential strength. They got two guys who are pitching well, not just like, oh, okay, you know, we all get excited. Oh, they got someone new. These are two guys that are pitching well. Two experienced guys. And look, they tried to get a left-handed bat. They tried hard. In the end, they were unwilling to meet the price for what was out there. And that, because at some point you have to say, what we're giving up here, prospects, or maybe it's a reliever, is that much better than what we have? No. Okay. And the price was still high. And so they were unable/unwilling to go and get another bat because that's what the market was. And I think that, you know, if your goal is to set out to make your team better and address weaknesses, they pretty much did that. I mean, look. Most hitters that come here anyway turn into Adam Frazier or Ryan Ludwig, you know?
1: Right. It's a good point.
16: But that's a trade deadline.
1: Yeah. Kevin Acey is our Padres insider. It's funny because we put so much emphasis on the deadline. Like, we just had the D-backs beat writer, Nick Pecoro. I don't know if you know him or not, with the Arizona Republic.
16: Yeah.
1: And he made an interesting point I hadn't fully considered when we started the conversation. I'm like, hey, what do Diamondback fans think? Like, I think their GM went on local radio. It was like, I didn't get it done. And then Nick's like, let's be honest. Like, what is the true value of a trade deadline for most teams anyway? I mean, he didn't say those exact words. But when you think about it from that extent, like, from a fan base perspective, correct me if I'm wrong, everyone puts so many eggs in the deadline. Like, it's saving everything or changing everything. But oftentimes it doesn't really play out like that, right?
16: Right. And especially, and I love that perspective because, I mean, yeah, I do. It's just him. But also, he doesn't cover the Padres. And I've watched three of the last 4 years that make the playoffs, you could argue, because of the deadline. Now, it's not just like a golden rule, but I love that perspective. Now, you take their team. Did they need starting pitching? Yeah, sure. Mm-hmm. But their starting pitching has been better than the Padres. Did they need a left-handed bat? Yeah. You know, guy, utility guy? Yeah. But, like, did the Diamondbacks, without making a gigantic splash, which evidently they probably weren't going to, did they, like, their needs were not as pronounced. I'm not saying they couldn't have done a better job, whatever. Sure. But, like, the Padres would have been, I mean, there was no consideration they weren't going to do what they did because it would have been malpractice if you're really, you know, otherwise just sell everybody and restock your farm system. I mean, so, like, I've learned to come from a area of, well, I don't know, the GM that I cover, he kind of turns the trade deadline into, you know, something that is real. And I do think the industry changed in 21 when the Braves went from awful to World Series champions. And that, look, that doesn't happen every year. And again, I want to stress, I agree with Nick, but, like, also then I cover the Padres.
1: Right. That's fair.
0: Kevin, obviously for the Padres offensively, they've been so much better over the last 30 days or so, a little bit more than 30 days. But just let's take these first two games in Arizona as an example. They play on, what was that, on Monday. Score run, really nothing cooking on the offensive end. Yesterday, it doesn't take much. Tatis is on second, first batter with a double, and they go on to score 9 runs. What is there something you notice when they are clicking versus when they're not offensively? And maybe you can just simplify it. Maybe there's a simple answer to it, but could it be their approach? It could be certain players that are shining. Is it the end of the order? Like what do you notice when they're performing versus when they're not?
16: A lot of times it's one batter who stops the good at bats, right? We talk about teams didn't take good at bats. Well, you know, there were some. It's how many did you have? A lot of times it's what if Jackson Merrill, who was hitting fifth last night? It wasn't Merrill. Was it Merrill? Yeah, I know he got one of the hits, but they had 2 hits in a row.
1: Was it Bogarts?
16: With 2 outs. Bogarts, thank you. They had 2 hits in a row with 2 outs. It was them in whatever order they are, and I don't think Jackson's been hitting fifth. So, but like, what if those don't happen? And now it's one run, and then, you know, now I know they ended up scoring 3 again in the second, but what if, because Rodriguez, then he settled down. What if he then gets through it? That's happened a lot to the Padres this year, where they have left runs on the table. Even times when they've scored 2, it was like, gosh darn, you just loaded the bases with 0 outs, and, you know, then you had runners at second and third with 1 out, and you, oh boy, you got 2 runs. Good for you guys. That's going to come back to haunt you, and guess what? It does. Now, I'm not saying scoring runs is easy, but you know what I'm saying? Time after time, they didn't have innings like they had last night, and then those bleed into the rest of the game, or the excellent starting pitcher recovers, and Rodriguez has been really good. There's something about thoughts mixed. There's something about thought, like, and no one that I've talked to can really explain what this guy is getting away with now, but it's like he's got a spell over the Padres. Let's not forget that I think it's been 8 starts now since he came back from the minor leagues and got back in the rotation. He's been pretty good, but he shut out the Padres, 1 unearned run in 11-something innings. So, like, he's pitching well, and no one can really explain, like, exactly why he has the Padres mesmerized these last couple starts.
1: But again, on the whole, the Padres' offense, to Alan's point, I mean, really has played well. And again, you're not going to hit every game, but if you're hitting 5 out of every 6 or whatever they've done recently, it's encouraging. Kevin, appreciate you taking time for us. We'll catch up with you when you're back in San Diego on Friday.
16: Right on. See ya.
15: 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Hey, players, this is all yours. Hamul Casino Resort, the player's place.
1: Pavetta.
0: I know. That's the only thing I stood out. I mean,
1: Nick Pavetta, like, man.
0: It's tough to talk about anything else.
1: His next rehab start, I am watching.
0: Yeah, I know.
1: I will be watching how that plays out.
0: You know what he said about screw it and just went in the back, like, if I'm done, I'm done. And then said that might have been like the best thing that happened to him, that it took him to that next, hey, if this is it, then it's it. It was maybe that block that he had of getting past that fear or
1: let me just go for
0: anxiety
1: it
0: of like, well, what if? And he's like, F it.
1: See what it means on the other side.
0: That's a crazy freaking story.
1: It is.
0: Man.
1: It's even crazier if he impacts this team somehow. Because from that moment where I was like, you're done. You're walking off a mound in a rehab start. That means you're done. From that moment, if he makes anything of this, that's going to be incredible. If that plays out.
0: That was a strike, by the way. On that
1: I thought
0: pitch.
1: It was a strike as well. All right. If you want that 4-pack of tickets to see Luke Bryan and Jason Aldean, hit us up on the Talkback mic right now. 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

0: We have a winner, Alan, of the Luke Bryan tickets.
1: Okay.
0: With Jason Aldean. Christopher. Congratulations.
1: Let's go, Chris.
0: You've got four tickets to see Luke Bryan and Jason Aldean August 16th, Petco Park. Four-pack of tickets. 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Yeah, let's see. Let's see your shot. I was thinking about blocking.
1: You're playing defense?
0: Yeah. Thinking about it.
1: Going all left here.
0: All right. I won't block your shot. He's not going in regardless.
1: Oof.
0: Air ball.
1: That wasn't terrible. 2 for 3 on the left today.
0: Is that what you are?
1: 2 for 3 on the left.
0: It's pretty good. All right. Padres Diamondbacks coming up. There's this story. I saw Annie Halbern tweeted about it. I didn't mention this to you. I don't know if you saw this. The fires in Spokane have been awful, right? So a Padre reliever, he's been on the Padres, Alec Jacob, he's in AAA in the PCL. His family lost their entire home. The home's burnt to the ground. It's the old trails fire. It's the home Alec grew up in. His parents lived there for 24 years. Now his family's safe. His pets are safe. They've lost everything. There is a GoFundMe online, but it just speaks to the... We take all this stuff, dude. We're talking about sports and bullpens and ERAs. Like, they're people. They have families, parents, loved ones. And imagine that. You're dealing with the day job, so to speak, putting yourself in a position to support your family, and then your parents are losing your childhood home at the same time in Spokane, Washington.
1: You know, it's crazy. You know, obviously, we're accustomed to here. I remember when I was just out of high school, fires out in Crest. That was a big fire. And then it just kind of like started becoming a little bit of the norm. You know, a year and a half ago when I was in Pasadena, Altadena.
0: Oh, my God.
1: Just 3-4 miles up.
0: Yep.
1: Brother.
0: Well, played out in Palisades. That was same time, right?
1: Yeah. Right. But yeah, Palisades and everything else.
0: Yep.
1: What's crazy to me is like, I just assume this is a California thing.
0: And it's not. It's a great point.
1: It ain't anymore.
0: Canadian like, wildfires. Right?
1: I think at one point it was like, oh, it's more of the
0: regionalized
1: desert kind of climates, you know, these areas. Obviously, everything's so dry and everything else.
0: Like Oregon,
1: it's not.
0: Washington,
1: that's what I'm saying. Like,
0: Canada.
1: Areas like this, I would just assume, nah, it can't happen there.
0: Yeah, it's a good point.
1: Their climate is different.
0: It's a really good point.
1: No.
0: Well, I'll give you an example. I went within the last month back to Philadelphia to see my mom, right? And do you remember after the All-Star game in Philadelphia, there was a game the Phillies moved up an hour because of the impact of wildfire smoke on the Northeast? And it was coming from Eastern Canada.
1: Mm-hmm.
0: And it was the equivalent, they said, I think, that day in Philadelphia of smoking a pack of cigarettes in Philadelphia, 1,000 miles away, if you spent the day outside. And they moved the Phillies game up. But, like, this is impacting everywhere.
1: What was it? The World Cup final was in question.
0: Oh, we talked about that. That's right.
1: It was a World Cup
0: final. New York City.
1: In question. That's right.
0: Yeah, it was around the same. But again, that's to your point. Like, we think, oh, maybe it's a Western thing. Well, that's the East.
1: Not anymore.
0: And it's being impacted.
1: Yeah, not anymore.
0: So anyway, just, again, we take so much. I don't know if we take it for granted, but we talk so much sports that sometimes you like to separate the real
1: from sports. You know what it is? I think there's a piece of it that's, a lot of people will come in to tune into sports to kind of get away from the news, right? Like, this is their part of their escape.
0: Of course.
1: So there's no real way of, I think it was J.J. Redick, you know, coach of the Lakers. His home of Palisades.
0: Yeah.
1: Yeah.
0: It was gone. So. Okay, so Padres tonight, if they win behind Casey Mize, they'll be even in the race for the final wild card in the National League. What are your expectations here tonight? What are you signing up for from Casey Mize? 5 2/3 innings, 2 or 3 runs?
1: Honestly, if he gave 5 innings and 2 runs, I'd be like, what a phenomenal start for the San Diego Padres.
0: Yep. Good hitters ballpark, by the way.
1: You just want a chance to kind of put himself in a position to get a W for the Pods. And here's the beauty. By not using many of your guys, they didn't use most of their players yesterday, most of their bullpen players. Like, they're set up tonight to go try to get a W. You're taking on Diamondback pitcher, exactly. Yeah. That, you know, should be able to take advantage of? So I think this one is kind of set up. Let's see if, and it never happens that way in baseball.
0: Never.
1: I know that, but on paper, it looks like this is a game that the Padres could take advantage of.
0: Yeah, you know, it's funny you say it's never like it plays out on paper. Last night, Randy Vasquez, Eduardo Rodriguez was a bad matchup on paper. And the Padres led the game 9-0.
1: Looked unstoppable.
0: Or 8-0, like in the eighth inning. So it doesn't always play out the way you think it will. The series wraps up, by the way, tomorrow. What do you got, Brett?
2: Don't you worry, though, because they have the tendency when they play guys or pitchers that no one's heard of.
1: Yes,
2: or it's like their first like two or three starts.
1: Absolutely.
2: They'll come out and look like Nolan Ryan.
0: Mm-hmm. Yeah, so. Or Cy Young or cross between Ryan and Young. By the way, Aztecs football fall camp opened earlier today on field for the first time this year. We're 1 month out from today, Alan. September 5th, Snapdragon Stadium, Aztecs and Portland State. That is 1 month from today. And the starting quarterback, Jaden Daigle, will join us tomorrow on Schaefer and Sliwa.
1: It's going to be fun to get his perspective, too. You know, the whole new Pac-12 that we've been talking about. And, you know, there is definitely this, there's some excitement around San Diego State football right now. And it will grow completely based on how they do on the field.
0: Yeah, definitely.
1: So if you start winning some games, I think that will continue to grow. So to have him as... You know, obviously joining the show tomorrow is gonna be a good conversation to have.
0: You see the ticket promo today? Four tickets, $76 with parking for four games this year. Four tickets, $76 with parking.
1: They're doing it right. That's all I can tell you.
0: What else do you need, right?
1: They're doing it right. And they've said this before. They said that they listen to San Diego, listen to the consumers.
0: Yep.
1: And they're basically asking make this thing affordable. They've done that part. Now, hopefully San Diegans return the favor, and hopefully the product on the field is also a product that everybody's proud about. So
0: 1 month
1: there
0: from tonight, San Diego State back in action. Great stuff today. Jaden Daigle, Aztec quarterback tomorrow. Much more reaction to the Padres tomorrow as well. All right, if you missed anything today, sportssd.com or the iHeartRadio app. For Brent and Alan, I'm John. Keep it here.
1: Schaefer see and you guys tomorrow.
0: We'll see you when we see you. 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
3: Northbound side of the 163 approaching University. All lanes are shut down for police activity and things are jammed solid coming away from the 5. Also on the 805, southbound side as you're approaching Governor, got reports of a crash here in the 2 left lanes, and things are jammed up already from Mira Mesa Boulevard.
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16: What you need to know.
17: In baseball, the Cubs completed a 3-game sweep of the Dodgers, coming out on top today, 7-6. Pete Crow Armstrong homered twice in the win, as did Shohei Ohtani. The Dodgers have lost 6 in a row. Right now, it's the Red Sox who are trying to make it 7 in a row, and right now they lead the White Sox 2-0. It's the bottom of the 6th inning. The Braves have also won 6 in a row. Right now, they're on top of the Marlins 4-1, top of the 7th inning. The Brewers now on the scoreboard. They lead the Pirates at home 3-0, bottom of the 5th inning. Twins up on the Royals on the road 1-0, bottom of the 5th inning. The Cardinals and the Yankees are still scoreless. It's the bottom of the 3rd inning in the Bronx, but Yankee star Aaron Judge was cleared for light activity today. He has not played in a game since late May because of a stress fracture in his right rib. In the WNBA, Breonna Stewart has 28 points, and the Liberty lead the Storm 90-82 with 30 seconds to go. I'm Monty Bolaños.
18: One guy is happily divorced. One guy is happily married. One guy gets called daddy by his three beautiful daughters. One guy gets called daddy after a credit card approval. One guy won a state high school basketball championship. One guy only covered a state high school basketball championship. One guy's been inducted into three halls of fame. One guy has only mocked a hall. Does this seem weird to anybody else? Can this sports writer and this sports fan share a radio show without driving each other crazy? 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
19: Hour number three.
18: Number three.
19: It is the Odd Couple, Rob Parker, Kelvin Washington.

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17: 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A black man from the projects comes forward with information about the case.
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19: 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They turn on him.
17: 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Lee Harris is sentenced to 90 years.
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17: Behind bars, Lee finds an unlikely ally in his cellie, Robert. The pair are like chalk and cheese. There's no way their paths would ever cross on the outside. But as a fellow inmate, Robert sees through the lies and vows to do the unthinkable. Clear Lee's name.
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0: Virginia's top prison band, Edge of Daybreak, is about to attempt the impossible, recording their debut album behind bars in just 5 hours.
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0: They were black artists serving extremely long felony sentences. 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I'm Jamie Petras, music and culture writer. For the past 5 years, I've been talking to the band's three surviving members, Jamal Jahan Nubi, Neil Cade, and Harry Cupcake Coleman.
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9: 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I don't really want none from you. I don't really want none from you.
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19: Back it up. 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

0: The Maller Show rolls on under the cover of darkness, fueled by the moonlight up in the sky. You see the moon up there? Well, it might be cloudy where you are. Maybe you can't see the moon, but it's up there somewhere. Or we're all cooked if you can't. You know, it's not there. That seems problematic. Not good. Now, the Ben Maller Show, every once in a while, goes out and meets the people. And we're doing that later this month on August 29th. That is a Saturday. Our yearly pilgrimage to Lost Wages, Nevada, will be in Sin City. The entire show will be there. We have some celebrity callers that have RSVP'd. They're going to be in attendance. So it's going to be a fun afternoon in Vegas on that Saturday. We'll give you more information when we get closer, but save the date. August 29th is the date. That's a Saturday. It'll be in the afternoon. We're hanging out, having a grand old time there in Sin City, and just telling stories. There'll be some karaoke, good food, good times. Save that date. All right, back to it, and we will pay off the Who Am I game.
1: Who?
0: I did want to mention, though, the Windy City Trolls, next level. The other day, they were busting Tarek Skubal's balls. One of the restaurants in Chicago decided they wanted to goof on Kyle Tucker, the guy that's an absolute stiff for the Dodgers. Chicago hot dog restaurant there, famous restaurant in Chicago for the sausage, said, swept those, and I'm going to say this properly. This is a, I'm not going to curse, swept those mother and then 1,000, 2,000 Tuckers back to La La Land. And that is a shot at former Chicago Cub Kyle Tucker. Now, I don't understand this, and here's why. Kyle Tucker objectively blows. Okay, complete waste of money, 4 years, $240 million, looks like he doesn't care. So shouldn't the Cubs be happy that he's a Dodger problem now? Shouldn't that be a good thing? Like, I don't understand. Like, I know it's great to bust chops and all that. I understand that. But like, this is like, it's not like he's great. He's not very good. He doesn't hustle. He just kind of goes through the motions. He's a dog, Kyle Tucker. So why would you? So far, that's what he's been. Hopefully, he'll be better. That's what he is right now. I don't get it. Anyway, time now for the Who Am I game. That's the Kyle Tucker troll story. Here's
1: who?
0: The Who Am I game. Shohei Ohtani has 134 home runs now as a Dodger. I have the MLB record for the most home runs in the first three seasons. First three seasons with a team. So that is the question. What is the answer? Let's see. Does anyone know the answer? Mr. Luciano says, who is Solo Sokia? I don't know who that is. Who is that? I have no idea. What else? Mr. Irrigation is going with Ron Jeremy as his answer. Gavin Newsom from Maller Prop Guy. I know Maller Prop Guy, big fan of his work. Keep paying those taxes. Chet Lemon from Alf the Alien Opiner. Frank Home Run Baker from Robbie the Mariner fan. Barry Bonds, guessed by Analog Al. Balco Barry Bonds from Roberto the Bus Driver. Cecil Fielder, guessed by Dante. Fat Elvis from Doug. Who else? Ken Griffey Jr., guessed by Johnny Q, page down. Dave Kingman from Fat Daddy. Neil in Fall River going Terry O'Reilly. What say you?
2: Sonic the Hedgehog.
0: No, believe it or not, it is Mark McGwire. 159 home runs for the Cardinals. Mark McGwire.
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24: The NFL's Hall of Fame preseason game between the Panthers and the Cardinals tips off Thursday at 8 p.m. Eastern Time. In baseball, the Braves have won 7 in a row after outscoring the Marlins 4-1. Red Sox have also won 7 in a row. They shut out the White Sox 4-0. The Cardinals held on 3-1 against the Yankees in the Bronx, but Yankees star Aaron Judge was cleared for light activity and remains confident that he will return to play this season. The Mariners held on 4-2 against the Tigers. Brewers took down the Pirates 4-2, while the Mets beat the Guardians 6-5 in 10 innings. Nationals took down the Phillies 10-4, but it took 11 innings, and the Royals topped the Twins 2-1. In the WNBA, the Mystics came back to beat the Wings 96-92. The Mystics have won 5 in a row. In the NBA, Suns forward Dylan Brooks has agreed to a 3-year, $73 million contract extension. I'm Monty Bolaños.
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0: We got, all right, well, keep the questions
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0: 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Fox Sports Radio. We know you have options. I didn't say there were good options. I know you have options. And you have given us the most valuable thing you have, your time. We thank you for that. We do not look down upon that. We thank you for giving us your time. It means a lot to us. And a reminder, we're going to beg you for more time on the Ben Maller Show and help us out. We've got these corporate weasels who keep track of everything. And we have the way we get graded, we have the ratings for the radio show, you know, affiliates, and everyone's happy with the affiliates, so we got that. 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We're fighting against these highly promoted guys that get in all. They put ads in the trade papers and they put all the shows except our show. They don't include us. So we don't get a lot of promotion. We need your help. 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Do us a solid. And go to the YouTube page at Ben Maller Show. Thank you, thank you, thank you, thank you, thank you, thank you, thank you.
1: It's now time for...
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1: Send us your questions on Twitter now.
0: And away we go. It is Ask Ben. Your questions are answers for the rest of the hour. For the rest of the hour, and now over for the reading of the questions. And we send the microphone over to the Coop-a-Loop. It's a slippery business here. What do we have, Coop?
3: All right. We're going to start off with a question from 2% Chance.
0: Hi, 2% Chance.
3: And I'm just going to give him a little social media tip here. You need to put a space after the last thing you type and the hashtag for hashtag Ask Ben. Otherwise, it doesn't activate the hashtag. But you did successfully tag me, so I saw it anyway. He wants to know, what is the best breakfast meat?
4: Ooh.
0: First of all, before that, I love, I don't know how old 2% Chance is. I don't think he's that. I think he's younger than me.
3: Yeah.
0: He's an old soul, right?
3: Yeah.
0: It really is. And I love that about you, 2% Chance. You live this in this antiquated bubble, which I love. Well, my favorite breakfast food is, I always go with the corned beef hash. I know that's an acquired taste, but I love it, and that's my go-to. Most people go like bacon or something like sausage, but I love corned beef hash. Good corned beef hash is one of the great meals in the world. What about you, Lorena?
4: I'll bathe in a pack of bacon. Hands down, bacon.
0: People probably pay for that. Coop, what about you?
3: That's actually a really good answer, Ben. It's a different, you know, it's not something that's normal. It
4: bacon.
3: Stands out.
0: Thank you.
3: But yeah. It's, yeah. And I do love corned beef hash, but it's, how can you not say bacon? It's just, it's hard. You know, I like Canadian bacon too, but
4: I
3: just,
4: do, yeah, on like Eggs Benedict.
3: Yeah,
4: oh,
3: yes,
4: yeah.
3: Yeah, yeah. But like, but bacon, bacon. Mm.
0: Bacon, bacon, bacon.
3: Yeah, gotta go bacon.
0: Bacon. I got you. All right, what's next here? It's Ask Ben. Your questions are answers.
3: JT the Wingman wants to know, what is your Taco Bell sauce of choice? And he shows a picture of, like, the mild hot fire Diablo.
0: Uh-huh.
3: So, I mean, I don't know if that's what he's answering. The taco sauce of choice? Asking the taco sauce
4: that's what
3: of choice?
4: He's asking.
0: I think he specifically wanted Taco Bell, I believe.
3: Yeah, yeah, the Taco Bell taco sauce. Yeah,
0: yeah, yeah. So I would always go, I think they changed the names, right, a while back. But the four that you listed, I would usually go fire. And every once in a while, Diablo. But, yeah. Lorena?
4: I like the flavor of the mild.
0: That's, why even bother? Coop?
3: I don't even use taco sauce in any of the stuff I get from Taco Bell.
4: Ew, you raw dog it?
3: I don't get... I don't get basic tacos.
4: That's disgusting.
3: I always get like a taco that has a special sauce on there. Like their spicy ranch is the best sauce that they have. Their new pepper jack sauce that they have right now is delicious. It doesn't need taco sauce. I don't get regular tacos. That's the thing. Anyway.
0: You're just like your gas. You need special things. Okay. What is next here? What do we have?
3: The King Rory wants to know.
0: Hi, King Rory.
3: Would you rather fly through the eye of a hurricane or chase a tornado?
0: So you're flying through the hurricane is the way. I feel like you can fly. I feel like you're safer flying through a hurricane. Am I right on that? Like if you get if you're in the wrong spot and,
3: so,
0: and that tornado turns, you're porked. It's over. So I'm going to go flying through a hurricane. What about you, Lorena?
4: Oh, these are both horrible, horrible scenarios.
0: Horrible.
4: I do feel like chasing a thing. I thought that might have been safer because you could be a distance away. You know what I'm saying?
0: So you wanna,
4: I'm going to go with tornado.
0: What you wanna do? Okay. Cool.
3: I think I'm also going to go tornado just because I've always just been fascinated by tornadoes and like storm chasers. And I think that'd be cool. Terrifying, but cool.
0: You can move to Wichita if you want. No? All right. What's next? It's Ask Ben. Your questions, our answers.
3: I've never heard this phrase before, but I picked up on the contact clues. Alfie Alien Opiner wants to know, when visiting a friend's house, are you a chew and screw person or do you overstay? I've never heard that phrase before.
4: I'm sorry, what?
3: Yeah, I don't know what that means, but I imagine it means.
0: All right,
3: like,
0: I'm gonna go quick. I want to get out of there as quickly as possible.
3: Same.
0: Lorena.
4: I don't know what that means.
0: Well, look it up. Yeah, well, don't do it on a work computer, but you can. Ask Ben.
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19: John Polk was my nemesis. 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
4: The NFL's Hall of Fame preseason game between the Panthers and the Cardinals tips off Thursday at 8 p.m. Eastern Time. In baseball, the Braves have won 7 in a row after outscoring the Marlins 4-1. Red Sox have also won 7 in a row. They shut out the White Sox 4-0. The Cardinals held on 3-1 against the Yankees in the Bronx, but Yankees star Aaron Judge was cleared for light activity and remains confident that he will return to play this season. The Mariners held on 4-2 against the Tigers. Brewers took down the Pirates 4-2, while the Mets beat the Guardians 6-5 in 10 innings. Nationals took down the Phillies 10-4, but it took 11 innings, and the Royals topped the Twins 2-1. In the WNBA, the Mystics came back to beat the Wings 96-92. The Mystics have won 5 in a row. In the NBA, Suns forward Dylan Brooks has agreed to a 3-year, $73 million contract extension. I'm Monty Bolaños.
1: Freaking Mallon.
28: 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Over the top, in your face.
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0: Fox Sports Radio rolls on early here on a Thursday. We thank you for checking us out here. If you're one of the many people that only hear this hour because you actually have a normal life and you're not crazy and up all night like us, check out the Ben Maller Show podcast. 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It's omnipresent. And then on the weekends, the Fifth Hour podcast. Thank you, thank you, thank you, thank you.
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0: Sports Radio. All right, let's meet our panel of judges. I'm not sure that we have time for everyone. We'll see if we can get as many people on as we can. Frank in Iowa. Hello, Frank the Tank. Welcome, Frank.
5: How's it going, Bill Miller?
0: You're one of my judges here, Frank. Don't screw this up. Hold on, buddy. Far Out Dave is in Ohio.
6: Hey.
0: Hello, Far Out. Welcome back,
6: hey.
0: Dave.
6: Yeah. Thank you.
0: Try to control your emotions.
6: What are you up to? Well, man, I was trying to keep it short. I'm trying to keep it moving.
0: Okay, that's right. For Hollering James, you're right. Short, Hollering James. Not Blind Austin in Bakersfield, California, that fine country western town. Hello, Austin. Welcome.
7: How's it going, Ben?
0: If I was any better, I'd... Well, I don't know if I'd be in Bakersfield, but yeah, you know, it's all good. Yeah, hold on, buddy. We have Mike in Vegas. Hello, Mike in Vegas. Welcome.
8: Hey, Ben.
0: My buddy, Mike. You're going to be at the meet and greet, Mike? We're going to be in your town again. Yearly ritual. Hopefully you can come out and see us if you're able to make it.
8: The fabulous females of Fox, absolutely.
0: Who cares about them? I'm going to be there. All right, hold on a sec. And we have Ronnie in Newport Beach. Beautiful Newport Beach, one of the great places on God's green earth. Hello, Ronnie. Welcome.
9: Good morning, Ben. Hi, Lorena.
10: Hi.
0: She didn't say it. Yeah, come on, Lorena. You know, be polite. Not there. All right, here are the three stories, gentlemen, real quick. Guess who's back? Guess who's back? Well, Caleb Williams, the cover boy for Madden NFL 27. We knew about that. However, EA announced that a special Legends edition of the game will be released featuring, guess who? Tom Brady back on the cover for the first time since NFL 2022. And story number two, the Tour de France women's edition of the Tour de France has some controversy involving undergarments. Reports claiming competitors were wearing heavily padded bras during individual time trials. These evil ladies to alter their body shape and reduce aerodynamic drag. This has led to checking bras and other undergarments there at the Tour de France Women's Edition. And story number three, Derek Jeter, a trading card guy with the Philadelphia Eagles. His company has its first deal with the Philadelphia Eagles, and it's a digital/regular trading card marketplace. They've got their first sponsorship with the Philadelphia Eagles called Arena Club, and you can either have physical or digital cards, your choice. All right. Which of those three stories isn't true? Quickly, Frank in Iowa. One, two, or three, Frank?
11: Three.
0: Frank's very confident. He said three. Thanks, Frank. Calls tomorrow. We'll give you more time. Far Out Dave in Ohio. One, two, or three, Far Out Dave?
6: Number two, we're against padding bras.
0: Okay. That's cheating. Hollering James. One, two, or three, James?
12: I love you, Danny. Call me.
0: That's not the answer. Austin in Bakersfield, not Blind Austin. What's the answer? One, two, or three, Austin?
13: Number one.
0: Number one. All right. He's said very confidently. Mike in Vegas, one, two, or three, Mike?
14: Number one.
0: Number one. Ronnie, which is it, Ronnie? Quickly, Ronnie!
9: Got to go with the padded bras, number two.
0: I wish that was fake. No, number one, the Brady story. That was the bra story is real. Number one, the Brady one. That was the fake one.
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22: Three staccato cries of Mayday and an eyewitness report of a mid-air explosion is about all that is known this morning of the British Columbia air disaster, which yesterday claimed 52 lives.
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35: One ball, two strikes, Moran throws. Swing and miss. Change up.
1: run in a row. 25 of 28. The Red Sox win 4-0. It's a ninth straight series win. They are unstoppable, these Red Sox.
2: You heard it on the Red Sox Radio Network. They shut out the White Sox 4-0. The Cardinals held on 3-1 against the Yankees, and the Rays blanked the Rockies 4-0. Tampa Bay still leads the AL East by 4.5 games over the Yankees and 5.5 games over the Red Sox. The Braves have also won 7 in a row. They outscored the Marlins 4-1. Brewers had a 4-2 win over the Pirates. Mariners held on 4-2 against the Tigers, and the Diamondbacks crushed the Padres 10-4. And in the NBA, Suns forward Dylan Brooks has agreed to a 3-year, $73 million contract extension. I'm Monty Bolaños.
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25: The NFL's Hall of Fame preseason game between the Panthers and the Cardinals tips off Thursday at 8 p.m. Eastern Time. In baseball, the Braves have won 7 in a row after outscoring the Marlins 4-1. Red Sox have also won 7 in a row. They shut out the White Sox 4-0. The Cardinals held on 3-1 against the Yankees in the Bronx, but Yankees star Aaron Judge was cleared for light activity and remains confident that he will return to play this season. The Mariners held on 4-2 against the Tigers. Brewers took down the Pirates 4-2, while the Mets beat the Guardians 6-5 in 10 innings. Nationals took down the Phillies 10-4, but it took 11 innings, and the Royals topped the Twins 2-1. In the WNBA, the Mystics came back to beat the Wings 96-92. The Mystics have won 5 in a row. In the NBA, Suns forward Dylan Brooks has agreed to a 3-year, $73 million contract extension. I'm Monty Bolaños.
0: You know what time it is?
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1: 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It's two pros and a cup of Joe.
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0: Let it out. 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
21: 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Let's look back on this day in sports history, August 6th. We'll start today in 1983, where the NFL plays its first exhibition game in Europe. The Minnesota Vikings beat the St. Louis Cardinals 28-10 at London's Wembley Stadium. Jumping ahead today in 1999, Tony Gwynn went 4-for-5, singling in his first at-bat to become the 22nd major leaguer to reach 3,000 hits as the San Diego Padres beat the Montreal Expos 12-10. He'd finish his career with 3,141 hits and was inducted into the Baseball Hall of Fame in 2007. And today in 2006, Tiger Woods at age 30 becomes the youngest player to compile 50 PGA Tour wins with a three-stroke victory over Jim Furyk at the Buick Open in Michigan.
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7: 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Spotify pays 0.4 cents per stream, same as Amazon, and then Pandora's down to 0.1. 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
6: Best starting pitching in the American League, and they still have guys on their way back. 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
11: In baseball, the Red Sox stay red hot.
12: One ball, two strikes. Moran throws. Swing and a miss. Change up. Seven in a row. 25 of 28. The Red Sox win 4-0. It's a ninth straight series win. They are unstoppable, these Red Sox.
11: You heard it on the Red Sox radio network. They shut out the White Sox 4-0. The Cardinals held on 3-1 against the Yankees, and the Rays blanked the Rockies 4-0. Tampa Bay still leads the AL East by 4.5 games over the Yankees and 5.5 games over the Red Sox. The Braves have also won 7 in a row. They outscored the Marlins 4-1. Brewers had a 4-2 win over the Pirates. Mariners held on 4-2 against the Tigers, and the Diamondbacks crushed the Padres 10-4. And in the NBA, Suns forward Dylan Brooks has agreed to a 3-year, $73 million contract extension. I'm Monty Bolaños.
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10: In the NBA, Dylan Brooks and the Phoenix Suns have agreed to a three-year, $73 million contract extension. In baseball, two potential MVPs put on a show yesterday in Chicago with Shohei Ohtani and Pete Crow Armstrong, both homering twice as the Cubs beat LA 7-6 to complete a three-game sweep. The Braves' winning streak hit 7 with a 4-1 win over Miami. The Red Sox also hit 7 wins in a row with Sonny Gray's 14th win of the year, shutting out the White Sox 4-0. And NFL football returns tonight with the first preseason game, the Hall of Fame game in Canton, Ohio, with Carolina and Arizona kicking off at 8 Eastern on NBC. I'm Andy West with your iHeartRadio Sports Report.
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7: Southbound 15 Via Rancho accident cleared out of lanes. It's still a bit slow from the 78. North 805 heavy stuff through National City, then off and on into Mission Valley. 52 West is getting heavier across the summit.
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0: 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We were trying to come up with names if I had a horse race, or a race, racing horse, or a horse. And we thought maybe Thank You Todd would be a great name if I was investing in, the horse racing industry. Do you have other names, Todd, for my three-year-old, if I ever get to that Kentucky Derby?
19: I do. Paul had said, like, during the last break, because he saw me working on it, he goes, are you putting horse names together? I didn't think of it. It was a great idea. Why don't I put some together in their DP show?
0: So you're blaming Paul.
19: No, not if it's bad, I'm blaming Paul. If it's good, okay, he gets the credit, because I wouldn't have put this together unless he asked about it. Okay. So horse racing names inspired by you and the DP show.
0: Okay.
19: Paulie's Snug Harbor. He always likes to send snug when there's games that are close for us to put on different networks. Paulie's Snug Harbor. Dylan's Poor Parlay. A little bit of a negative tone. Dylan's Poor Parlay. Marvin Small Hooves. I don't know about that one. That's not... I don't know why I was skewing negative. Getting Snarky. Cream Rinse for Poofy. I don't know. You may get a little sensitive to that one. Cream Rinse for Poofy. I'm the Director. Taking a shot at Mario. Back After This. That's something you often say in the broadcasting world. Ray of Sunshine. Prince of Hoops. Big German's Retreat. Fritzy's Photo Finish. A Podcast for Rob. Down the Kvetch. Because I complain a lot. Might Take Weeks. Allergic to Anthony.
0: Yeah, but people don't know who these people are.
19: We mentioned them enough on the show. They should know who they are.
0: They don't know Ray of Sunshine, unless you say that's Big Day Ray.
19: Big Day Ray, that's too long a name, though. Big Day Rays of Sunshine.
0: Your names aren't good.
19: And the last one was Last Call for Tyler.
0: Once again, those are terrible.
19: I thought a few of those were serviceable.
0: Serviceable. Yes, Paul.
20: Yeah, Dan, I'd like to apologize to you and America.
0: Thank you, Todd.
19: I gave it a shot.
0: No, but you don't have to.
19: I wanted. I like to try to do something creative and something that I'm just doing my job like I'm supposed to.
0: Oh, my God. Tim in Wisconsin. Hi, Tim. What do you have for me?
21: Hey, bud.
0: Hey.
21: I just wanted to get back away from the sports talk again, and let's get back to talking about the wedding and the speech. I'm not sure if... you know, all the listeners remember, but I had a question for you. You know a lot of famous people. I wanted to know, are you going to pull what Todd pulled for his bar mitzvah and have a video of all the famous people wishing your daughter a happy wedding? Or are you going to have some stars come in and kind of pull a Fritzy?
0: No. I told Todd not to reach out to people and get videos for his daughter or his son. I said, don't do that. He did that, and he got punished.
19: Yeah, I paid the price.
0: Yes, you did. Look, I understand why you did it. I get it. It was a great moment, but I can't be asking guests on this, on this show, hey, would you do this? I just didn't think that was fair. But no, we're not. No cameos, no Sandler, no Will Ferrell, nobody. Once again, I am on high alert, Amber Alert, of making sure that I get my act together here. Like, no jokey stuff. I was told again last night, because I throw out these wild lines, and then my wife will go, you're not going to say that. I go, I'm joking. And she goes, okay. just don't be jokey jokey. I said, all right, I won't be jokey jokey. I'm going to be jokey. Yes, Paul.
20: Dan, why don't you spend the next couple weekends, or at least this weekend, going to a few weddings like a comedian trying out material? Just show up at a wedding and riff a little bit. You're Dan Patrick. They'll let you in.
0: Paulie, I only want to do this. Well, I'm going to have to do it a couple of times. I have three daughters. So I only want to do this once for this daughter. And then if the other two get married, I'll do it. But let's see how this one goes. But you can't go to, like, you know, the Comedy Store and say, hey, can I get my wedding speech here? Do you mind? Cody in Texas. Hi, Cody. What do you have for me?
2: Hey, Dan. Man, so, you know, the key thing, get to the venue. Just say it out loud, even if you're by yourself, you know, just to kind of create a little muscle memory. And that'll help, you know, temper the emotions. I've had to do this for my sister. I think what you're missing the focus on, man, that walk, the walk down the aisle is the killer. The speech you're going to get through, man, you're a professional. You've done this. Mm-hmm. You do this for a living. You're the best at it. That walk, nothing prepares you for that walk.
0: Yeah, I know that too. Once again, I just don't want to make a noise when I'm walking down the aisle. That's it. It's my biggest fear, that you can hear me crying. Maybe I have them crank up the music a little louder. Paulie suggested that maybe, you know, get it up to like a 9 or 10 there, and they won't be able to hear me cry. Yes, Paul.
20: Yeah, in lieu of Here Comes the Bride at 2, do Kickstart My Heart by Motley Crue at 8. No one's going to hear anything.
0: Yes, Marvin.
3: Will you be blubbering for the first time when you see your daughter in her wedding dress?
0: Well, now, why put those kind of thoughts in my head?
3: Huh?
0: Yeah. Yeah.
3: But you've been talking about crying, John Cryer, the entire time. So this isn't anything new.
0: But I'm going to see her in her... I'm not going to see her and then we walk down the aisle. I want to spend some time with her before. What, Todd?
19: Are you afraid to, like, trip on her dress by accident or step on something?
0: No, why are all things that can happen? You're not helping.
19: Now it's not going to happen because I said that there's no chance that could happen.
0: Why would you do that? Why would you do that?
19: That wasn't cool by me. Let's retract that.
0: Who's in the confessional?
19: I got a double play.
0: Whoa.
19: Back again.
0: Marshall Faulk will join us coming up. 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
3: Well, Colin, in a former life, I used to be a part of NFL tryouts and watch them go down. And a lot of them did not go well for random players. That's not the case with the Rams. They had a tryout yesterday. It included Aaron Donald. Well, technically, he's not trying out because he just wanted to work out in his helmet, and they had to label it that way for the waiver wire. And here's what Sean McVay said about the situation.
4: The NFL transaction wire had Aaron Donald working out with the Rams today, which I guess...
5: Did it come across as a tryout?
4: It did come across as
5: best
4: a tryout.
5: Best tryout that we've ever had.
4: Okay. You think he could make the team?
6: Phenomenal.
5: I think he could make the team.
6: The kid's got a shot.
0: Yeah, it is. It is. You know, this was getting a little pushback today and yesterday, and I think both our show and the other network, you start looking at that defensive front. Not a lot of defensive fronts historically that have that much depth. I mean, Braden Fisk may be a backup now. I mean, you're talking Garrett, Kobe, Puna, Donald, Byron Young, Braden Fisk. Somebody's backing up. And I mean, who backs up on that team? Here's what I wonder, John. Because of his age and inactivity for 3 years. Look at this video.
3: Looks like you, Colin.
0: Oh, my God. But I was thinking about this. Do you do like when you bring him back? He practices every other day. You start him at 12 snaps. Or do you just go all in? I was thinking, like, how do you ensure a 35-year-old guy that's been off for a couple years? Do you just say, hey, first 2 weeks, 12 to 15 snaps. We'll go 15 to 18 the next two. We're never going to play him more than 40 snaps because they have the depth to make that a reality. And he's never been in bad shape. The guy's like a workout. A lot of NFL guys stop lifting weights when the career's over. They're like over it. Like Tony Gonzalez told me, I'm never going to lift weights again. Aaron Donald loves lifting weights. So how do you bring him back?
3: Well, to me, I would say typically with a defensive tackle, it would be a slow, methodical 5-10 snaps, try to work your way up to the mid to high 20s. He is not your typical defensive lineman. I would say most D tackles have what you would call a gut. Aaron Donald has a six pack and he plays defensive tackle. So, you know, he's got some, you know, parallels in terms of like LeBron's known for how well he treats his body. I think Aaron Donald, Jared Verse has been training with him for multiple years, right? These videos have been going viral. He has looked the exact same, I feel like, since he went to the Senior Bowl a long, long time ago when he was playing at Pittsburgh. So I think they'll hit the ground running if he's in good shape. I mean, look at this guy, Colin. Next, Patrick Mahomes. Obviously tore his ACL at the December 14th. So it's not like he did it early in the season, but he's been practicing. Really, he's been active since OTAs. Chris Jones, star defensive tackle, was asked about his quarterback recently, and I think his brief response says a lot.
7: I look like Pat Mahomes. Doesn't look like anything changed. He's jumping around being Pat, so we just got to get it going, man.
0: Yeah, I question when they moved off McDuffie. Because obviously Kelce and Chris Jones are not the same players they were 3 years ago.
3: No.
0: I question the McDuffie move, not the move itself, because I think they felt they kind of had to make it because some of their high-end salaries. I look at the top rosters in the league. I look at the Rams. I look at Seattle's. I look at Philadelphia's. I look at Detroit's. I look at Baltimore's. I don't think Kansas City matches up. They feel very wild. Denver's another great roster. I mean, hell, the Chargers' roster's pretty thick if they can stay healthy. I just don't think their roster composition feels like the Seattle's and the Phillies.
3: Yeah, they feel much closer to a wild card team than they do a true divisional, you know, winning contender. I will say this about Mahomes. Throughout his career, you remember his knee got dislocated in the quarterback sneak. He has recovered from injury at rapid speed. I mean, this is not an ACL tear week two. So he had this was December 14th. They had like two games left. And Colin, he was out there in OTAs. And then they come. I understand we'll get into Micah Parsons, plays a different position, a little more torque and explosion needed to play pass rusher. He's not going to be ready till October. And he tore his ACL before Patrick Mahomes did. So I think you're going to get a motivated guy. You have to be motivated. You know, we talk about Aaron Rodgers.

0: kind of coming into his own from a maturity standpoint, getting married back to his family. Patrick Mahomes has been married, I feel like, his entire career. He's got like three kids. I mean, this is not a guy out at the clubs three nights a week. This is a very, very focused, serious guy. And I think it's pretty evident during this rehabilitation.
1: And I said this, I think the NFL is very intentional on their schedule. I thought they gave them a fairly light early schedule. Dolphins, Raiders, bye. Denver at home. They get two home games. Bo Nix, Daniel Jones, then some pretty light lifting on the road. It was almost as if they didn't want the big Kansas City marquee games when they made the schedule. They didn't know if Mahomes was going to play.
0: Yeah.
1: So they didn't want to burn, they didn't want to burn like that Joe Burrow matchup potentially. They didn't want to burn that early. That was my take. They didn't want to, Drake May against Mahomes. They didn't want to burn that early. So they made the schedule fairly quarterback light early in the season against the Chiefs.
0: Man, they give them a lot of night games, which I understand. Speaking of ACL tears, Michael Parsons, he's clearly working his way back from his injury last year. Michael was asked why he thinks the injury happened on what appeared to be a fairly routine play week 15 against the Broncos. Here's what Parsons said.
2: It's hard to really think. I could just think of it was just accumulative things within my body pushing through the no cam, the dealing with injuries throughout the season, and I just think my body just was overloaded and which caused my knee to give out.
1: Well, he's not having much of a camp this year. He's not participating, so.
0: To not come back till, they don't really know, but he's definitely not playing in September because he's going to want to pop. I mean, your big thing is, did the Cowboys win? And it feels right now the Cowboys do not regret that. You can never project a guy getting injured, but.
1: I said during the trade, Jerry's a deal maker. And if they signed Micah in Dallas, you were tying Jerry's hands financially because they'd paid Dak and CeeDee Lamb. And they were going to want to pay Pickens, they've got some young offensive linemen here in about 2 years. They got to pay because they're really good on the interior O line. So my take was deal makers will take swings and they'll miss, but they want to make deals. And Jerry's like, I want picks. And I would argue less than a year after this trade or about a year after this trade, Dallas won the trade.
0: I will defend Gutekunst. This was a huge swing for a franchise that never takes huge swings.
1: Right.
0: They're not the Rams. I mean, wasn't that a big knock on the Aaron Rodgers era? Like, can you guys be a little more aggressive here? Let's take some. And they did, and it was working. I mean, before he got injured, they felt like a legitimate Super Bowl contender. And he looked awesome.
1: Yeah.
0: But like you said, the wear and tear, playing through injuries, the no camp. The no camp now with some of these linemen has been pretty, or your pass rushers or O-linemen, they tend to get hurt during the season because they need the kind of calluses and build up on their body for what is going to be asked of them in the trenches. And that was a devastating blow last year. And if he can't come back and return to form immediately, I might be with you. The Packers this season could get a little weird.
1: Yeah, no, I listen, Chicago, Ben Johnson in year one, there were dramatic changes to lack of sacks for Caleb Williams and late game performance. You could see the impact of Ben Johnson the very first week.
0: Yeah.
1: They just didn't. They eliminated the sacking issue in the first week. Well, now we go into year two with that. And then it's like, oh, Kyler Murray. I mean, last year the Vikings had eight different guys start at quarterback. It was insane. Well, Kyler Murray is going to be a much higher level quarterback play. And I think Detroit found this OC at Arizona. I said last year, you live in Arizona. I said during the season, how are they scoring 30 points with Jacoby Brissett and Marvin Harrison can't catch? How is Arizona scoring? Well, so now I think there's an argument statistically that the best division in football is not the Chiefs, Chargers, Denver. It's the NFC North. And without Micah and Jeff Hafley, I think they could be a fourth place team, and I like so much about them. But I mean, you start looking at that, you open up at Minnesota. Okay, that's a pretty rough open. Now you get a couple of winnable games, but you look at that middle late schedule, man. There are some that is rough. You start You start with New England. New England, Minnesota, Rams. We both think the Saints are going to make a big jump. Here comes Josh Allen, Caleb Williams, the Texans defense, the Lions. It's a nice semi-soft start. It gets rough by about week five.
0: You know, one of the highlights for me last season was the rivalry, because for so long, what did Rodgers tell? I own the Bears. That game, the Bears beat him for the first time. Those three games, the two regular season games and the playoff game, felt made me feel like a little kid again. That was as good as the NFL had to offer last year. So I hope the Packers are just competitive, because I want that game to matter. And it mattered last year a lot.
1: Absolutely. John Middlecoff with the news.
3: Well, that's the news.
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1: Well, we've learned something over the years. 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
10: In the South Bay, a couple of items. West 905 at the 805. Watch for debris in all lanes. Crash reported on the North 805 to West 905 connector. East 8 Lake Jennings Park Road. Apparently debris in lanes there.
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10: Continued sunny, warm, and humid, 76 to 80 along the coast today, 84 to 89 inland, low 90s foothills. Heat advisory continues through Saturday for the mountains, the heat warning for the desert through Sunday.
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24: So I think every year there's a one or two big coaching hires with established coaches like Sean Payton, a Vrabel, a Harbaugh. And then every year there's one or two coordinator hires. Everybody's like, oh, that's going to work. The big coordinator hire in the NFL that everybody's really excited about. And there are several good ones, but I think Mike McDaniel going from kind of this Svengali, this academic guy, kind of quirky guy, goes to Miami. It should be noted, Tua made a Pro Bowl. The offense was pretty darn good. I never thought Tua was a Pro Bowl quarterback. Now, over the course of time, the knock on Mike McDaniel was, you know, he didn't have a certain presence. The team, like, players sort of kind of like did what they wanted to do. There are some that complained publicly that he was a little bit of a permissive parent. There wasn't enough fear. Players not only have to respect, it got to be a little fear on the coach. Like Gronk talking about Belichick, you could tell it's like, I don't want to get in trouble. Coach Belichick's mad at me. Like that stuff goes a long way. Respect is big. Fear's not terrible either at some level. And McDaniel didn't really have that. But Harbaugh brings that. What they were looking for offensively was take Justin Herbert creatively, sets, motions, take him to another level. And I asked Jim Harbaugh earlier today about Mike McDaniel as the new team's OC?
0: When you looked at the landscape for, I mean, offensive minds, proven, you know, football guys, there was a lot. There was a lot of highly qualified coaches in this hiring cycle, and Mike, the top of the list. And it's even better than I thought, and it's a better fit than I thought, and it just it keeps getting better and better. Yeah, Mike McDaniel, a gift that keeps on giving.
24: I don't think, you know, initially when it happened, I was like, oh, that's a pull. But I will say this. Why did Harbaugh leave college and choose the Chargers? Justin Herbert. When I asked Harbaugh, why did Mike McDaniel, who had multiple coordinator offers, choose the Chargers? Justin Herbert. This league, if you get the quarterback right, Bears and Caleb Williams, everything. By the way, you think Ben Johnson is taking the Bears job if they've got a stiff at quarterback? No, he's not. He's taking it because of Caleb Williams. That's the whole game in this league. Coaching matters. But in order to land the best coach, to be able to get a Vrabel, why does Vrabel go back to New England? Drake May. Go look at all these top jobs. I mean, that's why when Sean Payton took the Broncos job, I'd gone to dinner with Sean. I was shocked because I'm like, oh, he and Russell Wilson, their personalities are the opposite. One guy is kind of rosy and optimistic. The other guy is kind of harsh and funny and smart. But I'm like, that's not going to work. That's Russell's running around. He wants his plays ran the way he designed them. This is not going to work. And then eventually he went and got his guy, Bo Nix. So that's why in this whole year, oh, the coach matter. Yeah, it's great if you got Andy Reid. It's great if you got the coach. But if you get the star quarterback, everything in this league just goes downhill. That's why when Andrew Luck retired with Indy, they were screwed. They're like, because they were just too good, right? They're like, and they're Matt Ryan, Phillip Rivers. I thought they did a great job. I thought Chris Ballard did a great job. You're bailing water. You got a little bit of a quirky owner at the time, the late Jim Irsay. So I've always been a little forgiving for Indianapolis because right before a season, Andrew Luck's like, I'm out. Okay, good luck. I mean, how do you, if you get the coach right, that doesn't ensure anything. You get the quarterback right, it's like Buffalo gets Josh Allen right. Immediately viable merchandise, attendance, money, momentum, wins, division titles. You can, you know, a player's going to last a while. Josh Allen's going to have 8 years of prime, 13 to 15 years total of playing. He may have longer than 8 years. You got to get the quarterback right. That's why McDaniel and Harbaugh in LA. One reason, Justin Herbert. Spanos isn't one of the richest owners. They share a stadium. LA's expensive. Does your family want to move there? They don't have a ton of historic momentum. Not a lot of Super Bowl trophies, right? None. So multiple reports from 2023 and 2024. Lions OC Ben Johnson willing to wait on the head coaching job. What was he waiting for? Oh, Caleb Williams is available. By the way, you didn't go to Chicago because of ownership. You didn't go to Chicago because, I love the personnel. You didn't go to Chicago because their recent history. There was a million reasons not to go to Chicago. I mean, you got Green Bay's well-running division, Detroit's offensive line, and Detroit's GM. Detroit's kind of stacked. Minnesota's very competent. He's like, yeah, I'm going to take that job in that division. Why? One guy, Caleb Williams. So I thought this was interesting. Ty Dunn said something interesting. So when Matt LaFleur got the job, he was OC for the Titans and Mike Vrabel, and he went to Green Bay and got the job. So I made two calls on it. And I was told at the time, smart guy, good guy. But he hasn't illustrated a lot of presence. He, McVay, and Shanahan were together in D.C. Shanahan was the brilliant scheme guy. McVay was the presence culture guy. And LaFleur was like the nice guy. Competent guy, smart guy. But he wasn't great culture, wasn't schematically Shanahan. So it's interesting when Ty Dunn said that the front office for the Packers specifically went after fighters and tough guys during the draft because Matt doesn't kind of have that. That's not his thing. And so what's funny is all these years later, and I love LaFleur, but he has become the reputation I heard where he doesn't get guys running through the gates. He's academic. He's smart. He's thoughtful. He's liked. But here's Ty Dunn. Some thoughts on Matt LaFleur's coaching style.
1: Again and again and again, you just see a lack of will, a lack of toughness. Go back to that Denver game, right? Jordan Love gets whacked in the head and he's down. What did the teammates do? They're doing what they're told by Matt LaFleur. They're not jumping in. They're not going to get a penalty. But guess what? That is embedded into the fabric of who you are as a team. I mean, they knew if you punch the Packers in the mouth under Matt LaFleur, they're not going to punch back. I think more than personnel, Colin, more than any transactions, they need a killer instinct. And can you get that in an offseason? That's up to Matt LaFleur, how he practices day in and day out, how he leads day in and day out. Yes, the pressure should be on him completely.
24: And Ty said in the draft process, they really went after. They went after kind of tough physical guys to create sort of a different environment. And it's not really a criticism. Not everybody, like Mike Vrabel's got a physical presence. Bill Belichick was intimidating because he was so damn smart, and he and Brady were dominating the league. Andy Reid uses experience and volume and knowledge. He's not too much into power, but Andy's so smart and he's got volume. He can be intimidating. You know, Jim Harbaugh is just a big man and he's intense, and it's, whereas like LaFleur or Mike McDaniel, they're just different cats. So, and then like McVay's not a huge physical presence, but if you've ever been around McVay or you've watched the speaking videos, I mean, his first press conference in LA, he's like a 30-year-old guy. He steps to the podium in Los Angeles to coach the Rams, and you're like, is he using a teleprompter? Is he like, this guy's been a senator? He was just so polished. You're like, who at 30 years old stands in front of a, you know, some of these guys are still bad. So some guys just, they have a presence. Other guys don't. Some guys are academic. Some guys are, they kind of, you know, Dan Campbell's going to bite your kneecaps off. There's a lot of different ways that work. There is not one way. See you tomorrow. 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
11: The team's looking good this season.
12: I think so. 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
31: 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In NFL news today, Colts running back Jonathan Taylor agrees to a two-year, $44 million extension. The deal is the third largest for a running back in NFL history. In soccer today, Vinicius Jr. agreed to a new six-year deal to stay with Real Madrid. Some SDFC news as well, Chucky Lozano has been loaned out to LA Galaxy today. Padres will finish up their four-game series against the Diamondbacks tonight as they look to finish the series in a split. Pitching matchup set to be Walker Buehler taking on the D-backs' Cole Drake. 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
33: 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San Diego Sports 760. Jonathan Rifkin with you. Ben Fletcher is in Paris. Ben Fletcher, if you go to his Instagram story, has been gallivanting around the Champs-Élysées and the Seine River, the Arc de Triomphe. Ironically enough, my brother is also in Paris, and odds are they probably run into each other and hadn't even known it. Welcome in, Jonathan Rifkin with you.
0: I got my guy Jack Powers in as well. We got 3 hours for you today. Adrian Garcia Marquez, the voice of San Diego FC. He has been doing a ton of WNBA as well on Amazon Prime. He's going to join us coming up at 1:30. SDFC is a Leagues One match coming up here tonight. No radio broadcast, but it is an important one. There's a lot of implications. Of course, in year number two, in a conversation between who is a stronger league, Liga MX, or the MLS. These little nuances matter. Also, FIFA has continued to pour hot water on itself. This morning, UEFA, the overarching organization of the 55 European clubs or nations that are part of it, has stood by its boycott despite Gianni Infantino's apology for going over everybody's heads and behind their backs to try and sell off 20% of a game of soccer, essentially, of a sport. But UEFA's like, no, we don't appreciate how this went down. We have zero trust, and rightfully so. Soccer, there's sort of a tenuous relationship that causes trauma that leads to trust issues for most of these teams and federations anyways, and their fans, by the way. Why wouldn't you? So they have stood by their boycott and are basically like, yeah, if this guy's in power, we're not interested in participating. That's like if the SEC was like, yeah, if whoever the president of the NCAA, like if they're like, yeah, if this guy's still in power, we're out of here. We're annexing. We're Brexiting out of here. So I want to talk to Adrian a little bit about that, because there's a very interesting dynamic, because capitalism is really pulling this thing in such an interesting direction. And it's probably deeper than that. It's probably not capitalism. It's probably closer to like altruistic embezzlement. What's going on? Because there really isn't transparency in capitalism culture. At least there's like this level of transparency that's supposed to happen between the state and the people. And that maybe it's even closer to a dictatorship the way this guy's been running this thing. But or maybe he's the king. I don't know. We'll talk to Adrian coming up at 1:30. Padres, though. That was not a fun Wednesday night. I woke up this morning thinking it was Friday. I'm so desperate for the weekend. Now, what an exhausting week this is. The trade deadline wore us out on Monday, then a terrible game on Tuesday, then some hope on Wednesday, and then just an absolute unmitigated disaster last night. They looked so bad. So which Padre fan are you this morning? Because I think there are two completely reasonable reactions to what we witnessed last night. Those of you out there feel like, there it is. This is why we don't trust this team. Yesterday, I believe it was Andrew, remind me, Jack, if I'm wrong or if you remember and I'm incorrect, but we gave our tickets. We attached a 4-pack of tickets to see Luke Bryan and Jason Aldean on August 16th at Petco Park. For tickets and information, please visit Ticketmaster.com. We attached the talkback mic question to those tickets, and we asked people after the win, you know, where are we with all this stuff, you know? And also, if missing the postseason or if losing the wild card or not making a run, if that would feel like a failure given the identity this team chose to take at the trade deadline and the deals that were made. So somebody on the talk about Mike, I believe it was Andrew, and we gave him the tickets. He was like, hey, it was? Okay, cool.
1: It was Andrew.
0: Shout out Andrew. He was like, this team, they still have to prove so much. I don't really have faith that they're even going to get in the wild. Like, it's not really a matter of if they don't do this, then it's a failure. It's that I don't even really believe that they're going to be able to accomplish the bare minimum of this qualifier. That's what his case was. Like, I don't really know if they're going to be able to get out of the wild card. The offense has to find a way to get hot. The pitching has to find a way to right the ship. And we don't have evidence, significant evidence, against really good teams that exists. And I think Andrew was dead on. And last night very much proved his point. It very much proved his point. And it proved why a lot of you don't trust this team. And it proved why a lot of you were incredibly bullish, not incredibly bullish, incredibly emotional when the farm was sold to get Mize and to get Robbie Ray. I understand. Padres lost 10-4. It was 10-0 entering the ninth. Mize went 3.5 innings. He gave up 9 hits, 8 earned runs. And if you want to parallel that with the fact that Mitch Bratt, who is a rookie who had a sub-6 ERA, was able to one-hit this team over 7 innings. The final score makes the game look way closer, way closer. They got annihilated, guys. Annihilated by a scrub. Maybe it was the moment. But I don't know. Like, the pessimistic Padre fan probably says, I understand that the person who looks at that game and says, we've seen this movie before. Like, that's, I get that. Not because my sucks, but because every time you're finally ready to say, okay, maybe this Padre team has finally turned the corner. They finally made the decisions. They plugged the gaps that, in theory, should help them at least make up a little bit of ground with some of these teams. But then they go out and they produce one of these. They bought at the deadline. They bought Mize. They bought Robbie Ray. And then they're like, hey, we want you, the fans, to know that we believe and trust us that we are potential, that we are contenders, that we believe that we're an October baseball team. So if the standard changes, the pessimistic fan probably says, I don't want to hear it anymore that you're hanging around. You chose to buy. You chose to tell everybody that you're a contender. Fine. But contenders shouldn't get one hit for seven innings by a rookie in August against the team directly ahead of them. Against the team that if you had won, you would have been tied with in the wild card, and technically you would have had the edge because you would have had the head-to-head advantage. And guess what? Now a win tonight does not give you that advantage. A win tonight doesn't even put you in the postseason. And the margin of error has become smaller because the Marlins are chasing. And they're playing good baseball. So I feel for the pessimistic case, and I honestly, waking up this morning, and maybe it's a sugar and caffeinated rage that's starting to hit me because they had Krispy Kreme donuts in this place and I chose to have one at 11:55, and then, you know, I'm three quarters of the way through this Bloom Sparkling Energy, so maybe I'm being influenced by caffeine and sugar. But for right now, I feel like the pessimistic approach does somewhat resonate with how we're feeling this morning. Now, social media always swings pessimistic. So I don't know if I'm like, yeah, you all feel that way. But, you know, it's not hard to find. Now, the Padres could win a World Series and there's still a contingency of you out there that'll be like, but they sold Yandiel Hernandez. You know, come on. A lot of you still want this to fail. I don't know why. But I also think that it's important to go over the optimistic side of this as well, because it's easy to drive yourself insane. Casey Mize entered last night with a 2.7 ERA. You don't erase 4 months because of 3 2/3 or a third inning, right? I know that it's easy. Like, on paper, it was a disastrous start. Different catcher, different pitching coach, different preparation. Hadn't pitched since July 25th. And Arizona is a good baseball team, guys. They're a good baseball team. So the optimistic side might be that the explanation for Casey Mize last night is the simplest explanation available. And sometimes it doesn't have to be that deep. If you know me well enough, you know sometimes I go too deep. Probably for the radio. Probably too deep at times than is appropriate. But whatever. Welcome to my own life. But the simplest explanation for this might be the explanation. Casey Mize had just an absolute terrible baseball game. Good players have them. Good pitchers. Look at Manny Machado's batting average. Right? Look at what he was doing for the first 3 months of the season. Look at Fernando Tatis' slugging percentage in the first 3 months of the season. Uninspiring. It happens. When Manny Machado is hitting sub 200, yeah, we're frustrated. Yeah, we're really upset, but we still know that it's Manny Machado in there. And there's still this expectation that eventually he's going to find a way to at least produce a little bit better and add a little bit more value. And he, you know, sometimes, and for the most part in recent games, he's answered that bell. So why can't we give Casey Mize that same benefit of the doubt? If Yu Darvish had done that 3 years ago into his pod, or 3 years into his Padre career, a lot of us would be like, hey, it was a clunker. Maybe he's injured. You know, Yu's had those games. Joe Musgrove's had those games. But because Mize did it wearing the uniform for the first time, it's really easy to go to bed last night reevaluating this trade and wondering, hey, is this really what was valuable for us? Is this really what we needed? Maybe we should have gone out and gotten a lefty bat that plays outfield, right? Maybe we should have been more aggressive. Maybe we should have sold. Maybe we should have kept the farm. I don't think so. The truth is probably somewhere in the middle. And now going through the optimistic approach, I feel like I've calmed down a little bit, and maybe you have too. But I think we need more. We just need to see more. I'm willing to give the benefit of the doubt to Mias, but there's no time to mess around. There's no time to win the respect. That's also the other difference between this, right? If it was early in a season, if it's May, and so for whatever reason this trade happens, or June, and for whatever, you know, they sign him, and he falters, it's like, okay, the rationalizations are a little bit easier. They're a little bit more palatable, right? All of those little things. The fact that he was traded, organization catcher being different, pitching coach being different, the time period since he last pitched, like all of those rationalizations sit a little bit easier if it was earlier in the season and just the stakes weren't this high. But the stakes are this high. And then you couple that with the fact that they were getting toasted by a rookie who has never won a Major League Baseball game and had the best baseball. That was literally the best baseball game of this guy's life. And by the way, I root for success. I think it's awesome. Most circumstances, I'm all about that story. Unfortunately, it exposes something concerning, right, about the Padres, or at least it did last night. And that could be a microcosm of one game. But the thing is that the offense didn't respond as well. And that's the hard part. It's easy to sit here and be like, look, Casey Mize was the problem, and maybe we can use the rationalizations to mitigate, you know, the damage that feels, or the damage that does to our perspectives. But the offense also just didn't contribute at the end of the day. Look, 10-0 going into the ninth inning. Could have been 10-3 or 10-4. At least put some fight up. At least try to get this guy off the mound in seven innings. So, a lot going on. A lot to take away from this. We'll keep the conversation going. We'll let you know what the talkback mic is on the other side as well. Our question of the day, if you hit that little microphone icon in the bottom right-hand corner, you could be entered for a chance to win a four-pack of tickets to see Luke Bryan and Jason Aldean on August 16th at Petco Park. We'll let you know what that question is on the other side. Jonathan Rifkin with you. It is a Thursday. Oh, baby. Friday Eve. I'm ready for it. We'll get you to your drive home this afternoon. It's San Diego Sports 760, and we're live on the iHeartRadio app.
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0: 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Tomorrow, Steve Hartman is going to keep his usual 2:30 spot. I guess he comes on at 1:30 usually. That's my bad. He's going to keep his usual Friday spot. I texted him this morning. I mentioned earlier, I was like, hey, I woke up this morning feeling like it was Friday. Part of that is just like I'm already over this week. What a week it's been already. And there's only more to come. But also, I texted Steve, and I'm like, hey, no Fletch is out. Interested in hopping on and keeping the Friday tradition? He's like, yeah, I'm good for tomorrow. And that was my indicator that today was indeed not Friday. I was ready. I was going to come in here, and I was going to be all ready to get everybody ready for the weekend. Yeah, and it's not that. It's not that. But we're talking about the two identities, I think, that you could take as a Padre fan after what we witnessed last night in the loss. We talked about the pessimistic approach, that this was just a disaster, that every single time we're finally ready to say maybe the Padres have turned a corner, maybe they made a decision that is actually useful, rightful for this team, they produce one of these games, right? One of these moments that just really feels like if you lost in a competitive way, it's different, but you didn't. So it feels more deflating, right? So that's the pessimistic approach. The optimistic approach really quickly is that he had a high ERA, or a low ERA, 2.7 ERA. And 4 months of work shouldn't erase 3 1/3 innings. He was traded on Monday. He's playing for a different organization with a different catcher, different pitching coach, different preparation. Hadn't pitched in July 25th. He came from the Tigers where the expectation was completely different. And Arizona's a good baseball team. So that's your quick recap of the optimistic approach. So today, our talk back mic question, we'll close it at 1:30. You have an hour and 10 minutes to get your talk back mic questions in. We'll close it at 1:30 again. A 4-pack of tickets to see Luke Bryan and Jason Aldean on August 16th at Petco Park. For tickets and information, please visit Ticketmaster.com. What version of the Padre fan are you today? Are you the pessimist? Last night is exactly why you don't trust this team. Or are you the optimist? One terrible night. Burn the tape. There's still time, and they're still right in the playoff race. Let us know on the talk back mic on the iHeartRadio app. Bottom right-hand corner, you get opportunity for a chance to win those tickets. We'll close it down at 1:30, play them as we get them. But I think there's something more frustrating for me than all of this. I can talk myself out of worrying about Casey Mize pretty easily, but I don't know if I can talk myself out of the offense. And that's how I left off last segment. Because it's sort of like when Egypt was frustrated with Argentina, right? And the reffing and how they felt like, you know, in that match where they were up 3-0 going into the 75th minute, and then Argentina rips off, or 2-0. Was it 2-0 or 3-0? It might have been 3-1. Anyway, it was 2-0 going into the 85th minute. And I'm sure I'll get a text from Usher because he remembers. And regardless, the score doesn't matter. The facts are what matters. And Egypt was upset because they felt like Argentina was getting benefit after benefit. The truth is, though, even if that was true, Egypt gave up 3 goals in 25 minutes. That's what it was. So they were up 2-0. They have 3 goals in 25 minutes. No amount of, like sort of under-the-radar help that's, like, not super obvious is going to help you in a soccer match at this level get that result. So you have to hold yourself accountable a little bit, right? That's kind of how I feel about this. Yes, Casey Mize was an issue. Yes, maybe the FIFA favoritism towards Argentina was an issue. But the offense still has to score runs. Egypt still has to go play defense, right? They could have put up 11 runs. They have the offense to do that. They were playing a guy who had no wins and was a rookie. I'm not saying that they should have put up 11 runs. I'm not saying that they should have won last night's game. But what I'm saying is that Casey Mize maybe isn't necessarily the main focal. Like, he's the main focal point, but he's not the only focal point. If the offense went out there and they put up 7-8 runs and were like, you know what, they did their job. They you know, and it wasn't in the ninth inning when it felt like it was garbage time. Then we should be a little bit harder on Mize, but the offense didn't do it. The offense didn't do much to really make him feel any comfortable in that second inning or in that third inning. And by the time you get to the fourth, you're like, okay, let's just wave the white flag. Let's get to Thursday. Right? So I think that's the key. The pitcher got shelled. It happens. Every pitcher gets shelled. Shohei Ohtani has had a game where he's gotten shelled before. But the Padres lineup getting completely handcuffed by a young left-hander, that feels a little familiar. 7 innings, 1 hit, 9 strikeouts. Casey Mize could have allowed 1 run last night, and the Padres would have still been losing after he left. And I think for me, like, that is the hammer home of this entire experience from last night. Is that as frustrating as we can be, and people are online are like, oh, Casey Mize, this is a career worst start for him. Casey Mize, like, comes to the Padres and turns, you know, people are looking at Eric Hosmer and Xander Bogaerts, like, this is where people come to, you know, ERAs come to die and batting averages come to die. And I'm like, guys, did you see what the offense did? Where is the offense being held accountable in all of this? Is the offense good enough to win the kind of games that they're telling us that they intend to play in October? It was the offense that convinced AJ Preller that he should go out and go fill the gaps in pitching and give them an opportunity to compete instead of selling everybody and rebuilding for the future, prospect hugging and rebuilding for the future. So is the offense good enough? Can they do it against a contender? They did it against a team that's contending with their worst pitcher. That's not a good sign, because if you are trying to make the case that you play, that you are an offense destined, for October, that means that you should be taking advantage when the moments grant you an advantage. Ooh, that was a good one. Take advantage when the moments grant you an advantage. I'm going to write that one down.
4: Quote of the day.
0: There you go. And they didn't. They took it for granted. And if you take it for granted, you're not going to win. And they didn't have the spark. They looked like the team that lost 5-1 and put up 1 unearned run. The problem is that this was way worse because you're doing it against a guy who has never won a Major League Baseball game before. So tonight becomes even more interesting. I think we have to talk about another rookie lefty thing, Cole Drake. You want me to call last night an aberration? That's fine. But if we're gonna take the optimistic approach, then tonight is the time to show us, right? Don't turn Mitch Brad into the beginning of another Padre trend where all of a sudden rookies are licking their chops to face a lineup that consists of Manny Machado and Fernando Tatis and Jackson Merrill. beat the rookie tonight, split the series, go home, and let's try to move on from last night's ugly baseball game. Give a full 5 days or 6 days of work for Casey Mize in San Diego, feeling more comfortable, and maybe we'll be okay reevaluating him with a clean slate the next time he comes out. This team can throw away any potential that A.J. Preller granted them very quickly. And it's easy to hold the guys that were just traded for accountable. Ray may come out there and have just as bad of a game. But the offense has to still prove to us. They still have to show us that they're out there battling, that they're playing for October. And that did not happen last night. And to me, that's a huge deal. Because we can sit here and battle optimism versus pessimism when it comes to Casey Mize, but there's no logical conflict when it comes to the offense. And that, to me, is a huge concern. All right, we'll talk more about it on the other side. A reminder, our talkback mic is open. You have an hour to get them in. We're closing it in 1 hour. Which version of a Padres fan are you today? Are you the pessimist, where last night is exactly why you don't trust this team? Or are you the optimist? Terrible night, burn the tape. Let's see what happens.

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10: 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A few games underway in Major League Baseball so far today. Angels just defeating the Orioles 4-1, and the Mets up 9-5 over Cleveland in the eighth inning as Cleveland looks to hang on to that last American League wildcard spot. In NFL news, Colts running back Jonathan Taylor agrees to a two-year, $44 million extension. The deal is the third largest for a running back in NFL history. In soccer today, Vinicius Jr. agrees to a new six-year deal to stay with Real Madrid. And some SKFC news today, Chucky Lozano has been loaned out to LA Galaxy. The Wyndham Championship underway in the PGA Tour. Bo Hostler leading the way, shooting a 61 in round one, under 9 the score. And Sahith Theegala in second place, under 7 through 10 holes. Padres will finish up their four-game series against the Diamondbacks tonight as they look to finish the series in a split. Pitching matchup set to be Walker Buehler taking on the D-backs' Cole Drake. First pitch set for 6:40 p.m. Run a business and not thinking about radio. 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

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Top level FIFA. I'm now on Reddit and somebody is fighting. There's like this fight going on about like the USL and the MLS and like all these deals. By the way, did you guys see San Diego FC is they're starting their like their academies. And there was just the signing I was reading. They signed somebody from the LA Galaxy Academy. I forgot his name off the top of my head. I'll go find it. We'll talk to Adrian maybe in an hour about it. But it's a good deal. Like, I like to see. This is what we've been talking about. How do you get better? How do you develop? Man, I got to stop having these energy drinks during the break because they are forcing me to have to really get through these sentences. How do you continue to build culture? How do you make it more competitive? And

0: and investing at the youth level is a big part of that. Now, MLS is weaponizing that narrative by saying, oh, like, we don't need promotion, relegation. We'll become more competitive by investing in our youth. And, like, yes, we will get more competitive by investing in our youth, but you're also really not doing the sport justice or investing in the spirit of soccer, which is to be built community first by barring the league from developing this system that is actually really cohesive to success around the world. I hope that made sense. So, and the truth is, it all comes down to money. It all comes down to media rights. Robert Kraft doesn't want his New England Revolution playing in the second division of MLS. But I think if the USL can prove that their markets are valuable enough, if they can get teams in the $200, $250 million range, they can get teams that are threatening. Go look at Detroit FC. Detroit City is a huge fan base for a USL club. Go look at Chattanooga. Go look at Atletico Dallas that just announced they're competing in an FC Dallas market. It's very interesting what's going on. And I think a lot of people, there's a lot of people out there that have a lot of doubts about, like, that aspect of U.S. soccer. Like, is the money aspect and, like, the idea of market share and market evaluation so prevailing that it's going to bar this league from even investing in this infrastructure? Think about this. London has a population of 9.3 million people, the Greater London area. The Greater London area between Premier League, Championship, League One, and League Two. So those are the top four flights in England, which are all very competitive flights, all respected teams. There are 14 teams in just the London area alone that have professional soccer. And a lot of people, if you're a Queen's Park Ranger fan, you might also be a Chelsea fan, because unfortunately, your Queen's Park Rangers aren't probably going to be in the Premier League anytime soon. Or if you're a Crawley Town fan and you're playing in League Two, you're probably an Arsenal fan, right? Like, there are these little things that allow you. Number one, you could be a fan of multiple teams. You could be a fan of the top flight team that represents the area. And you could be a fan of the team, the grassroots team that has been part of your community and represents the people. And they're in the fight. And sometimes they get promoted. And sometimes it becomes this huge deal. Go look down in Italy. There's this team right on the lake. I can't believe, Lake Como. And they literally have to rebuild parts of their stadium. Because they're such a small state and they have such a different infrastructure that they finished high enough in Serie A, they're going to be playing in Champions League, and Champions League has stipulations on what your stadium's supposed to be. It's a horribly amazing problem to have that you have to go spend millions of dollars now because you're in the situation. And it's what these little towns that are suburbs or like they're close to Milan, right? Like, it's what they want. It's like if El Cajon decided to start their own club. It's like what San Diego Loyal kind of wanted to be. But we don't have that here. And our infrastructure doesn't really allow that at the top. And it all is driven by money. And I think that they're using the narrative of, hey, let's invest in youth soccer to sort of make it a little bit more warmer, make the appearance of it, the perspective of it a little bit warmer. But I do think that there is a chance down, and it's not going to happen in the next 3, 4, 5 years, but I think it could happen in the next decade. I think it could happen if the passion that we saw in the World Cup for soccer, if even 25% of that exists and people start investing in the local clubs, right? Like, think about Pittsburgh. They have this team called the Riverhounds, and I was reading this article. They're the fourth most important piece of entertainment in Pittsburgh, a market that has the Steelers and has the Penguins and has the Pirates. So they also, I didn't realize, actually, no, just kidding. I just had a thought that was not right. So we're going to move on from that and pretend that didn't happen. But it's such an interesting dynamic. And there's a lot of ideas and narratives floating around about the future of soccer in the United States. And like, is there truth to the fact that, like, you know, promotion, relegation maybe isn't actually beneficial, and maybe it's not, but I don't know. I think that there's too much out there. There's too much evidence to show that, like, number, this is how you can build the system. Like, MLS doesn't, I don't know if it's smart. And the way that MLS has structured itself, they've kind of put themselves in a position where the growth of markets is sort of a threat if it's not part of their infrastructure. And what they're learning is that a lot of teams are bailing for the USL because they want to be independent. And MLS is not investing in those, you know, those MLS Next Pro teams. So you're seeing a lot of teams that are jumping for the USL because they want to be independent. And now all of a sudden, MLS is getting worried. And now there's this giant push in MLS Next Pro to have independent soccer teams. So you get Cleveland is going to get a team. They just announced. And Chattanooga has a team. And there's another market that has an independent team. There's Charlotte has an independent. So, like, there are these teams. And now, like, North Texas SC plays in Mansville, Texas, not in Dallas. Like, they're trying to start to cultivate this, like, small market, like, build soccer, you know, the European-style mentality. But I don't – they're not doing it. I don't think it's very forthright. I think they're doing it because they're being forced to do it. But if they're feeling like they're being forced to do it, that's a good sign. Because I think that we all kind of want a little bit more of an evolution in this infrastructure. It made sense before when we had 12, 15, 20 teams. But you go look at London. London has 10 million people in it around its urban population and its suburbs. And they have 14 top four flight professional soccer clubs. Right? We can have that. We can. There are markets that can accomplish that in the United States, and I think it would be a huge deal. But it really requires the overarching organizations that look at soccer and invest in soccer. Like, I think that they knew that soccer was kind of a joke for a while in this country. I'm going to say that outright. I think they knew it. And so because, like, people at the top of niche markets benefit a ton. Everybody's talking about how, like, if you want to go make money, go find the niche target and fill the need in that niche target. Well, soccer for a while was a niche target, and the top was benefiting endlessly because of that. But now it's not as niche anymore, and the infrastructure isn't evolving because of that. And I think they're going to find that there's going to be a huge challenge coming their way if they don't start thinking of ways to integrate more cohesively with, you know, the communities that they're trying to get involved in the sport. I think we're missing the mark. I think we're missing the mark a little bit. But I think it's good. I think we have some healthy competition in the U.S. ecosystem. And I think that the youth perspective and that focus is definitely a direction we have to go. It's one of the few directions we have to go. But don't get it twisted when you hear from the MLS, you know, upper brass that this is going to be the solution. I don't think it is. Because no matter what, you need people to invest. You need culture. You need the community to care. And like, okay, so you're going to go invest in academies and you're going to make them really expensive. And communities are not going to be accessible to them. And then when you go to these other countries, you go to Belgium and you go to Germany. And the German Soccer Federation, the German Football Federation, gives money to communities to build community soccer infrastructure. And sometimes those communities become strong enough where they end up entering the soccer pyramid and then elevating. And that's exactly the point. That's how you do it. So yeah, like you could go and you could invest in these youth academies and try to make things better. But is Lionel Messi's youth academy in Miami really accessible for people when you're asking for $45,000 or $50,000? Is that really what's going to make our infrastructure better? So I think we're missing the mark on that too. I will say, though, I think that the MLS is in competitively an interesting spot. I think that we're growing in that regard. I know that we're still seen as the retirement league. Boy, has it. We haven't seen a ton of inspiration out of Chicago Fire and Robert Lewandowski, have we? For those of you who have been paying attention. Irving Chucky Lozano. I don't know. We won't be saying his name very much longer because he is being loaned out to LA Galaxy. That was a conversation we had either yesterday or 2 days ago. But I think the MLS itself as a league in terms of competitiveness and the growing fan base, it is in a good spot, but they have to be careful and they have to start really evaluating what people are expecting and looking for and really what's healthy for the sport. I think that what we're seeing at the top of FIFA is a giant cautionary tale because, again, as worldly as the sport of soccer has been, there's always been a level of corruption, but there's always been a way to get away with it. But I think that now that more eyeballs are on it and more new people are becoming a part of it, the more the corruption is obvious, present, the more that we sit here and we talk about it publicly, the less attractive it is for those people. Why do you want to go be a fan of a sport where the guy at the top is going behind everybody's backs to try and sell off the sport so he can make a quick buck? Right? Like, what are we really saying? It's hard to want to be part of that infrastructure. But we want to support the athletes, we want to support the teams, we want to support the fans, and so we do it. We do it with the acknowledgement that this other thing happens that we don't approve. But eventually, it's going to become such a problem that people are not going to want to participate in it anymore. So I think that what's happening at the top of FIFA is a cautionary tale. It's the Odyssey. It is a fable that the MLS has to look at and take with some serious regard, because we are not going in the direction I think that we could be going. And I think that the USL pushing the MLS is way. Darren was on this, man. Darren was on this 5 years ago when I moved to San Diego, and Darren would talk just about like the socioeconomic impact of USL soccer, and people were like, I want to talk about NFL football. Like, no, this matters now. This matters now. And now that we're in MLS market, this is going to matter to you, because SDFC is going to be FCSC at some point is going to be part of all of these discussions and part of all these conversations, and you're going to want to know what's going on. So we'll talk to Adrian Garcia Marquez a little bit more on the soccer topic coming up at 1:30. Also 1:30, we will close the talkback mic down. We are asking for you to submit your answer to the following question. This morning, Padre fans, are you feeling a little bit pessimistic after last night's start? Feeling like we've seen this before? This is why you can't trust this team? Or are you feeling that you can rationalize the optimistic approach? This was his first inning, or his first time with the Padres. Got traded on Monday, new catcher, new organization, new expectations, and 3 1/3 innings of work doesn't erase four months of what has been really solid pitching from Casey Mize. So let us know in the talkback mic for your chance to win a 4-pack of tickets to see Luke Bryan and Jason Aldean on August 16th at Petco Park. More baseball on the other side. 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
3: South 5 slows in Oceanside Harbor Drive to the 78. South 805 connector to the East 8. Looks like that's down to a stop because of a stall in lanes. Westbound Coronado Bridge, a lane closure for at least a half hour. I'm Mark Zegan, San Diego Traffic.
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10: 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Next chance to win $1,000 coming up just after 1 p.m. We are flying by hour number one. Wow. Flying. Passionate conversations. How you doing, Jack?
11: Doing amazing. Great day.
10: Why is that?
11: You know, it's a Thursday. It's kind of feels like a Friday, as you were mentioning earlier. It's like we're right there.
10: Wait, hold on. We're gonna get some insight into Jack Power's psyche here, ladies and gentlemen. Okay, so you feel like today's a great day because it feels like a Friday?
11: It's one of those days where you're like, oh, I'm almost there. I've almost made it to the weekend. Friday's basically the weekend.
10: Maybe like, you're on. Just unboundedly positive, because to me, I wake up on a Thursday feeling like it's basically a Friday, and I'm like, wait a second, it's not a Friday. And then this feeling of anguish and disappointment overcomes me, and then I slog through the rest of the day because I wish it was Friday. It feels like a Friday, but tomorrow's not Saturday.
11: Maybe I switch on and off every week, because sometimes it is like that.
10: You switch on and off every week. So what are you, so this week you're feeling
11: this week
10: more
11: I'm feeling good.
10: It.
11: It's a good Thursday.
10: Okay, good. So what
11: beautiful day in San Diego?
10: What influences your switch? Is it purely weather based, or you got some other stuff going on?
11: Weather's a big factor. You know, got to hang out with you here for 2 hours.
10: Yeah, well, that definitely.
11: Nothing
10: I'm
11: better
10: sure
11: than that.
10: That definitely brings you down. wait, weather's a big factor. You're from Eastern Washington.
11: Yes.
10: So, like, you were vitamin D deficient for most of your life.
11: Basically.
10: Okay, so are you finding that after moving to San Diego, you have difficulty going back to cloudy days?
11: Oh, super hard time. I don't tan, though. I only burn, so I have to be careful out
10: there.
11: Well,
10: yeah, there's not a single person from Spokane that's ever been able to tan. You would be the first.
11: Oh, yeah. I don't got it in me.
10: Did you not realize just how impactful the sun was until you started to experience it, like the 300 days or the 275 days that we get?
11: Oh, I had a couple wake-up calls in college after going to the beach and waking up the next morning looking like a lobster.
10: Wait, you would sleep at the beach?
11: No. I've never slept on the beach. I can never be one of those people. I don't know how
10: you
11: others
10: said
11: can
10: you would
11: trust.
10: Go to the beach and then wake up. Okay, so we missed a step. You would go to the beach and then you would go home
11: I just wasn't smart. I didn't put the sunscreen on very well. I've always lacked in that category.
10: Oh, man, this is such a good opportunity to get you a dermatologist sponsor.
11: I know, right?
10: Hey, if you're a dermatologist.
11: Jack Powers.
10: What's the website if you want to advertise with iHeartRadio?
11: Oh, it's 844-844-IHEART.
10: Yeah, there you go.
11: Come on.
10: Dermatologist. More cautionary tales. Jack Powers going outside with no sunscreen. Very, very worrisome.
11: Learn my lesson.
10: I'm sure you
11: quick.
10: Have some products that he could use that you would want sold here.
11: Yeah,
10: are we allowed to do this? Is this an FCC violation? I don't know.
11: Well, you know, wear sunscreen, folks.
10: Yeah, just wear sunscreen. I think I had a legitimate question for you, and I these were all legitimate questions. I feel like the truth is I want to know more about you than I do, Jack, and because most of our conversations only happen exclusively on air, I'm just going to abuse the privilege of my post and use this time to get to know you. So hopefully it's okay for our listeners as well.
11: Diehard Mariners fan. That's the biggest thing probably about me.
10: We don't need to know. Well, you can hide some things.
11: But I think that helps me relate to the Padres fans a lot.
10: Do you think the Mariners are like the Padres of the AL?
11: 100%. Without a
10: doubt. Why is that?
11: You know, one week you love them, the next week you hate them. You don't know what to expect. They have all the names on the roster. They have all the guys you think to make it happen. And then one year they go super far in the playoffs, and the next year they can't even keep their record above 500. It's all over the place. I've only seen them make the playoffs twice.
10: Yeah. When were you born?
11: 2002.
10: Okay, yeah, you resonate. It resonates with you. And you've had some good teams, man. You've had some good teams. So look at you. You are a true Padre fan. You're like, you know, like just like Jim Russell when he would, well, Jim was a fan of the Giants when they won a couple World Series. But like, you're okay jumping from a miserable market to a market that maybe would like to see some brighter days ahead of it too.
11: Right. I like to root for the underdog.
10: I like it. You know what, Jack? You are going to go far in life with that perspective.
11: Thank you.
10: That's how I feel. Very lucky. Very lucky. I guess we got 2 minutes to talk Padres. Let's try to make it worth your time, because tonight doesn't... I don't think that tonight really is like that must-win game on August 6th. Like, the margin of error is much shorter. It's much smaller. But there's an enormous difference. Like, humongous. And again, this week has been a roller coaster. How we felt about this team has shifted. Each and every day, it's been a completely different feeling. But there's an enormous difference between leaving Phoenix one game behind Arizona and leaving 3 games behind Arizona. We spent the first segment talking a lot about what last night means. If you're the pessimist, if you're the optimist, how you might be feeling today. But tonight, I think the Padres get to answer that one for us. Arizona 61-54, San Diego was 59-56. 2 games separate them. Padres win tonight. You split the 4-game series. You leave Arizona 1 game behind the Diamondbacks. You lose tonight. You drop 3 of the 4. And now you are 3 games back of a team that you just lost to that was directly ahead of you. And by the way, Arizona would also have won 16 of their last 23 if they win tonight. That's a pretty good tell that this is a good baseball team, guys. That's a significant swing for an August baseball game, leaving Arizona winning and trailing a game out of the wild card and losing and trailing 3 games. That is massive. And that's why I don't think it's a must win, because we have abused that phrase enough. But if you consider yourself an October baseball team, this is the kind of game you have to win. We'll talk about more of that coming up in hour number 2. Also, Adrian Garcia Marquez, the voice of San Diego FC, going to join us at 1:30. Also, get your talkback mics in, guys. An opportunity to win a 4-pack of tickets to see Luke Bryan, Jason Aldean at Petco Park on August 16th is on the line. Your talkback mics close at 1:30. What kind of Padre fan are you today after last night's game? Are you the optimist or are you the pessimist? Let us know on the talkback mic. Hour number 2 upon us on a Thursday. It's San Diego Sports 760, and we are live on the iHeartRadio app.
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11: 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Few games underway in Major League Baseball this afternoon. The Mets have now surged out to a 13-5 lead over the Guardians. Guardians trying to hang on to that last American League wildcard spot. Milwaukee up on Pittsburgh in the seventh inning, 5-2. And the Blue Jays up on the Cubs right now as they head to the bottom of the sixth inning, 1-0. In NFL news, Colts running back Jonathan Taylor agrees to a two-year, $44 million extension. The deal is the third largest for a running back in NFL history. And the NFL Hall of Fame game tonight, Panthers will take on the Cardinals. In soccer today, Vinicius Jr. agreed to a six-year deal to stay with Real Madrid. And some SDFC news as well. Chucky Lozano has been loaned out to the LA Galaxy squad. The Wyndham Championship underway today. Right now, Bo Hostler leading the way with a 61 round one score under nine. At the top of the leaderboard, two shots ahead of Sahith Higala. Padres will finish up their four-game series against the Diamondbacks tonight as they look to finish the series in a split. Pitching matchup set to be Walker Buehler taking on the D-backs' Cole Drake. First pitch set for 6:40 p.m. Run a business and not thinking about radio? 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
10: 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They are your drive home from 3 to 6. Adrian Garcia Marquez, the voice of San Diego FC. and also a just a phenomenal human being. The stories that guy could tell. Pretty sure couldn't tell half of them on air. That's also the beautiful thing about this business. It takes you everywhere, and it exposes you to a lot of different situations. A lot of them you would never anticipate. AGM is the man. He'll join us here coming up at 1:30. Also at 1:30, we're going to close our talkback mic. Opportunity for you to win a four-pack of tickets to see Luke Bryan and Jason Aldean August 16th at Petco Park. Padres, well, they got boat raced last night. No other way to put it. Offense didn't show up. Casey Mize left his head out and back in Detroit. Because it was an uninspiring performance. There's a couple of ways to look at last night's result and a couple of ways to feel this morning. We talked about two of them, the optimism and the optimist approach or the pessimist approach. Are you waking up this morning okay with the rationale that Casey Mize had just gotten traded? He's in a new system with a new catcher and a new pitching coach, new expectations. He hasn't pitched for over a week. And that 3 1/3 innings shouldn't erase 4 months of work. Or are you the pessimist? We've seen this before, and this team and Casey Mize are going to have to prove to me that they truly are an October team, because it does not feel like that. They sold us. They sold us on the idea that they felt that this team could play in October when they went and they made those trades at the trade deadline. Did not perform that way in game number one of the series, and did not perform like that in game number three of the series. And unfortunately, both those games and this entire series are against the team you are chasing. Two games separates them. Padres win tonight. You split the four-game series. And you leave Arizona one game back. Padres lose tonight. You drop three of the four. You are now three games back. It completely shifts how this weekend can go. It completely shifts so much. The validation to sell the farm for these pitchers. They bought, they added Mize, Robbie Ray. Tonight is a contenders game. You're playing another rookie lefty. Cole Drake is the rookie lefty. And after watching Mitch Bratt turn into Randy Johnson for seven innings last night, guess what awaits you? Another rookie left-hander. And there's a Padres subreddit that was like, hey, here's a joke for you, another lefty. And everybody said lefty's going to shove. So there's like this joke out there that a rookie lefty somehow is the kryptonite for San Diego. And people are running with it. It's everywhere. Drake is 26 years old. Tonight will be his fourth major league start. No wins, a 4.85 big league ERA. When he was in AAA Reno, he had a 6.92 ERA. 66 3 1/3 innings in AAA, 78 hits, 31 walks. In the Pacific Coast League, which is a hitter-friendly league, that's the disclaimer. But still, that is high, almost a 7 ERA. You can't get embarrassed by Mitch Bratt on Wednesday and then walk into Chase Field and make a guy with a 6.92 AAA ERA look like Chris Sale. Please don't do that. That's my expectation for tonight. Not 8 runs, not 15 hits. Just please, offense, show up. Please. It would be very helpful if the offense could respond. The frustrating thing, just like in the 5-1 game, when they didn't have an earned run across the plate, they responded, but then they responded with a dud. This teeter-totter of good game, bad game offensively isn't sufficient. And the margin of error is too small. So yes, please follow up last night's dud of an offensive outing with a little bit more inspiration here tonight. But then let's keep that train rolling. The offense, I think right now there's more pressure on them than ever, because as good as they've been, because of how good they've been, they painted the perception. They proved that they felt like, or AJ Preller felt like, the offense had proved to him that this team was worth buying for. So even if Casey Mize wasn't good last night, the offense wasn't good. So who cares? I mean, we should care, but it's not the main story. If the offense put up 8 runs last night, the offense wasn't silenced for 7 innings, giving up 9, striking out 9 times and only getting up 1 hit against a guy with no Major League Baseball win. if they hadn't done that, it's a different feeling today. I think it's targeted more towards the start of Mize, but the offense is too inconsistent for me. Depending on Stammen's lineup, San Diego, in theory, should be able to go pretty righty-heavy tonight again, right? Tatis, Machado, Bogarts, France, Campusano, Luis Rengifo, and possibly Jace Brown. The projected matchup does show that that Drake, in theory, when he faces opposite-handed hitters, he hasn't obviously been successful in the four starts he's had. So it's not one of those nights where you look at the matchup and you're like, hey, guys, Arizona has a guy who is equally built to neutralize San Diego. No, righty-dominant lineups and the four starts this guy had have dominated him. And the San Diego's offense hasn't exactly punished lefties this season, by the way. Their OPS against lefties sits around 669. That is less than their mark against righties. So if you're inferior against lefties and you're facing rookies and you're getting lit up, there's a problem. We need you to prove that that isn't an October vulnerability, because scouting staffs notice this kind of stuff. If your offense can be neutralized by a competent left-handed pitcher, somebody's going to go find one for October. And the pitching additions will not matter then. And Andrew yesterday, who called in and won a pair of four-pack of tickets, boy, were those four-pack of tickets validated, because your call would have been, you would have predicted this thing on August 5th. So now it's time for Walker Buehler's redemption game, because it's time for San Diego to put somebody on the mound who can stop Arizona from scoring 10 runs. Walker Buehler is 6-5. He has a 5.13 ERA. He has 91 strikeouts in 100 innings. The last time Walker Buehler faced this team is exactly 1 month ago on July 6th. Arizona won that game 8-0. Buehler had 5 innings, 7 hits, and 7 runs. At the time, it was his second consecutive disastrous outing after he had allowed those earned 9 runs against Chicago. So Buehler has a little bit of his own storyline tonight. Casey Mize didn't get to answer for last night tonight, right? Like, we don't get to see Casey Mize try to go out there and or earn your respect and earn your fandom until the next time he starts. That's not going to happen tonight. But Walker Buehler does. He stabilized since the worst of that stretch back in early July. He went 5 2/3 against Atlanta, 2 earned runs. 5 1/3 against Miami, 2 earned runs. 4 1/3 against San Francisco, 3 earned runs. And the most important fact of all of that is that the Padres won all 3 of those games. So you don't need 2019 Walker Buehler. You need a guy who can get you 5-ish innings, 2 or 3 runs. Keep the game attached. Keep it winnable, right? Keep it attainable, and then hand the ball to your bullpen. Trust your offense, and then it's Friday. And hopefully you get out of there with a series split and you're not 3 games behind in the wild card. I would like to see this offense score early. Don't let Cole Drake settle in. We saw that last night. It felt like this guy had way too much confidence starting in the second inning. Cole Drake needs to be knocked off his step just a little bit early. Brett was able to gain confidence, and all of a sudden you're in the fifth and you're like, man, maybe this guy is early career Chris Sale. Maybe he is Randy Johnson. What is going on? Make Drake pitch from the stretch. Make him throw 25 pitches in an inning. Give Walker Buehler the lead. Give him some comfortability. Give him a safety net. And I really do think it falls on Manny Machado and Fernando Tatis. It's great that Fernando had a 465-foot homer last night, but it's meaningless, right? It's meaningless in the outcome. That's the frustrating thing about sports. You could be a quarterback who has an insane game. You could have the highest QBR of all time, but if your defense gives up 60 points, you're going to lose. It doesn't, who cares? Like, it goes down in the record books, but history doesn't remember the losers. History remembers the victors. It's great that Fernando Tatis had a monster home run last night, but it was meaningless in the outcome. Tonight, make it meaningful. Because these are the games, I think, where I want my stars to step up and decide these games. These are playoff games. And also, I think that the other thing I'm looking for, like, dude, Walker Buehler can't have one disaster inning. Arizona had 15 hits last night and put 6 runs up in the fourth. Walker Buehler has had innings this season where a little bit of traffic, a couple of rocks rolling down the hill turns into an avalanche. If two guys get on, find a way to get the stop. Don't let that, or, and by the way, if even if two guys get on and one of those guys scores and you get out of the inning giving up one run, don't let that change the mentality of the game. I think at times we're seeing these pitchers get too jaded. There's so much pressure out there to try and give the offense enough wiggle room, enough ground to work with, that they're overthinking, they're overworking, and it ends up becoming the self-fulfilling prophecy. You're thinking too much, you're working too hard at the thing that you're trying not to do, that the thing that you're trying not to do is the thing that's getting done. Walker Buehler's job tonight is to keep the lead, or to keep the D-backs offense at bay enough to give the Padres offense a chance and get that bullpen in with a lead, or as close to a lead as possible. Because that bullpen is still one of the reasons I think that this team is believed that they could make an October run, because this bullpen is built for tight games. And in October, you have to be able to be built for tight games. But you can't ask them to protect another 7-0 deficit, and you can't ask them to really care if you're down 10-0. If you zoom out, I think tonight matters more emotionally than it does mathematically. We'll talk about that coming up next. Also, one more segment to get your talk back, Mike. Answer in for a chance of to win a 4-pack of tickets to see Luke Bryan and Jason Aldean on August 16th at Petco Park. For tickets and information, please visit Ticketmaster.com. What version of the Padres fan are you this morning, or I guess this afternoon? Are you the optimist or are you the pessimist after what you saw last night? Let us know on the talk back, Mike, and you will be entered for a chance to win a 4-pack of tickets to see Luke Bryan and Jason Aldean. We'll talk more about this on the other side. Adrian Garcia Marquez is going to join us at 1:30 at San Diego Sports 760 live on the iHeartRadio app.
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8: 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A black man from the projects comes forward with information about the case.
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13: I get 90 years for killing somebody I have never seen.
8: 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The pair are like chalk and cheese. There's no way their paths would ever cross on the outside. But as a fellow inmate, Robert sees through the lies and vows to do the unthinkable. Clear Lee's name.
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10: 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I woke up this morning a little late. My lovely girlfriend Jenna was already on a call to get ready for school coming back next week. She is a school psychologist. She was just given a new evaluation. This morning she was on a Zoom with a new family. These teachers, these school professionals are the incredibly hardest working people, incredibly under-resourced people, and very unappreciative. By the way, very interesting learning a lot about like what goes on the other side in schools. Cause like growing up, I was, you know, in hindsight, I'm like, oh, I was a problem. All my friends were problems. Like kids are the problem. You parents are more of a problem for these teachers than these kids are. Oh my goodness. The stories that I could tell about some of these parents. Jenna had a kid fracture her nose 2 years ago, and it's still not as disastrous as some of these parents make her life feel. These teachers are really underappreciated. Please make sure that you nominate the teacher of your choosing for this awesome initiative at iHeartRadio.com/teachers. Adrian Garcia Marquez is going to join us in 10 minutes. We'll talk a little STFC. They have a Leagues 1 match tonight. Not going to be here on 760, but something that you should still pay attention to. Obviously, the bigger question, you know, overarching thing about Liga MX versus MLS. There's also some bigger FIFA stuff coming out here, some MLS change of guard at the top. So plenty of stuff to talk to AGM about here on a Thursday afternoon. We'll also close the talkback mic for our giveaway for those Luke Bryan and Jason Aldean tickets in 10 minutes. Let's talk about tonight with the San Diego Padres. They lose tonight. The season's not over. Nobody gets eliminated. There's plenty of baseball left, right? But there's a gigantic difference between must win and this game matters. And I think that it's a situation where tonight does matter. When you spend 4 days playing the team directly in front of you and you make big trade deadline acquisitions, you've basically told the baseball world, you've told your fan base, you've told all of us that you believe you're a playoff team, that you are destined to compete potentially for October. I don't know if saying destined and potentially are contradictory to each other in the same sentence, maybe. But now you get one game before you leave Arizona to show us what that actually means. And we haven't really seen that. 5-1. What was it? The dominant win was a 9-4. And then you get just your doors blown off last night and what was 10-0 going into the ninth inning. Very simple math, guys. Very simple math. I say it like on broadcasts all the time. I'm calling games. Like when I'm reading a stat, like this is the extent of my math because I'm very bad at math. I get it wrong. Very simple, though, on this one. Forget about the wild card projections. Tonight couldn't be more simple. Arizona is two games ahead of you. What happens if you win tonight? You split the season series, you get out of Arizona one game behind. Honestly, that makes me feel a little bit better about what happened last night. It's easier to move on. You don't have to compound interest of angst and stress and anxiety if they're able to remedy what happened last night a little bit in Arizona tonight. You would survive the disaster. Casey Mize getting annihilated in his debut. It's mitigated a little bit. And also then we would wake up tomorrow morning and be less pissed off. And that would be nice too. How nice is that? To wake up, it's a Friday. You feel like Jack Powers. Everything's right in the world. Ugh. I can't wait to wake up and feel that. Hopefully tomorrow morning. Not really interested in waking up in the morning and trying to talk about rationalize an offense that gets one hit against a dude who's never gotten a win in Major League Baseball before. So today we woke up and everybody's pissed off. Tomorrow, we could wake up and feel ready to enjoy a nice day and a great weekend. And to feel a little bit more validated that this team maybe actually did make some right moves. Now, it would be nice to see the moves that were made to be the impact, but we'll have to wait for Robbie Ray, who seems like he's going to be making his start tomorrow against Houston. But this is how baseball goes, man. You lose tonight, though. Boy, is that a different flight home. That Delta charter is going to be quiet. You've lost 3 out of 4 against the team that's directly in front of you. You're 3 back. Ugh. I really desperately hope that it's not a must win, but emotionally, maybe it feels that way. Maybe that's what it is. But this is what you bought for. This is what AJ Preller did. These are the moments. They chose this. They could have looked at all the injuries. They could have looked at the rotation. They could have looked at where they were in the standings. Like, you know what? Dodgers somehow added to their arsenal. Cubs tooled up. Brewers made some solid additions. Maybe this isn't it for us. But instead they went, they got Casey Mize and they got Robbie Ray. And they gave up prospects. They brought in 2 starting pitchers who can depart after the season if they wanted to. But it's not the front. It's not AJ Preller's not planning for whatever 2027 might be and then 2020 and beyond. Like this team, they believe that they can win now. Okay. But these games are where that standard has to be applied. And if you're not, look, the best that they can get out of the series right now is a split. Does that exceed? Does that hit your standard? I don't think so. Not based on the circumstances, not based on what happened last night when you got blanketed for all intents and purposes by a rookie lefty. I don't even like the Casey Mize thing. Honestly, the more I talk about it again, like, yes, it's impactful, but like the dude got 3 1/3 innings in a Padres uniform. I'm willing to see what happens next week. What I'm not willing to do is give the offense the buy that somehow they aren't held accountable for their incredibly lack of performance last night. So the standard, like, even if they go and they win tonight, more needs to happen. More needs to happen against Houston. Like, they're not going out there and showing us that they're contenders every night. That's concerning. The best teams in baseball get embarrassed sometimes, fine, but contenders respond, and I don't know. I don't know if they responded to a 5-1 loss, fine, with a really good win, but they followed it up with an even more embarrassing loss. Is that what contenders do? So we'll see what happens tonight. A bad night doesn't have to become a bad series. They've still won 9 of 12. They haven't lost consecutive games since July 22nd, 23rd, which the distance between those dates is now growing, which is good. So there's these little nuances that we can use to sit here and feel a little bit more comfortable while we've been talking about how everything is wrong with this team, because last night was just so ugly. But they haven't lost back-to-backs in 2 weeks. So maybe tonight's that test. The difference between a good team and a mediocre team, it's not that the good teams have, you know, nights like last night or don't have

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4: 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A few games underway in Major League Baseball today. Milwaukee leading Pittsburgh 5-2. That's in the ninth inning currently. Blue Jays up on the Cubs 2-0. And Detroit out to an early lead against Seattle as they head to the bottom of the first inning, leading 3-0. In NFL news today, Colts running back Jonathan Taylor agrees to a 2-year, $44 million extension. The deal is the third largest for a running back in NFL history. In soccer news today, Vinicius Jr. agreed to a new 6-year deal to stay with Real Madrid. And Chucky Lozano with STFC has now been loaned out to LA Galaxy. The Padres will finish up their 4-game series against the Diamondbacks tonight as they look to finish the series in a split. Pitching matchup set to be Walker Buehler taking on the D-backs' Cole Drake. 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

0: Through hour number two here on a Thursday at San Diego Sports 760 live on the iHeartRadio app. Jonathan Rifkin with you. Ben Fletcher's gallivanting across the Seine to the Eiffel Tower right now in Paris. He will be back with us on Monday for our regular programming. But somebody who you typically hear on this station, somebody who we has been invited into our homes and has elevated our lives night in and night out, it's the voice of San Diego FC. He's been doing a ton of basketball on Amazon Prime as well. It's the great Adrian Garcia Marquez. What's up, Adrian?
1: Hey, what's up? Hey, always a pleasure to be on with you guys and talk from San Diego FC. Big game today, huh?
0: Huge game. So before we get to the San Diego side, Adrian, you know Liga MX very well. Club America under Guillermo Almada, it feels like a bit different version than some of these other teams that we've seen at Club America. So what is SDFC actually walking into tonight?
1: I think what we're looking at, and that's a great point, Guillermo Almada, you know, a system based on discipline, right? This is a guy who's very, you know, if we're going to put it into football terms, this is Bill Parcells. This is a guy who's no nonsense, no BS, has everything, you know, under the microscope, doesn't let anything by him, so he's very organized, and he expects his team to play the same way, right? So this is a team in San Diego FC that they're going to be facing America with a rejuvenated Henry Martin out there. Obviously, they're going to try some players. You know, they have a couple of they're going to add, obviously, to the Brian Rodriguez and the Patricio Salas that we've seen. Isaias Violante, who's been a welcome addition there to America, and it just seems like his star is rising more and more. Chiquito Sanchez is there. But you have the young players that are also going to be part of the equation. How Guillermo Almada uses these guys against San Diego FC, that's what remains to be seen. But it will be a tough matchup because of the strategists on the other side. And Mike Ibarra's is definitely got his homework all set for him tonight in dealing with Guillermo Almada on the other side. America already at the top of Liga MX. They're playing well out of the gate. It was expected that he's going to take them next level and bring them back to where they expect on the hunt for another championship.

0: to make it 17.
1: Yeah, so I mean they're 2-0-1. They just beat Santos 3-0. Do you think that Almada and this team have already figured out that identity, or do you think that they're still kind of learning and playing with what this team could be?
0: I think they're still learning who they are definitely going to be, right? Again, this is America. This is a team that's stacked, that if they need something, they can go out and find it, get it. So they already, as you can see, just going into this season, they are well put together. And Guillermo Almada being added to that bench, and no disrespect to Andre Jardine, who did a spectacular job there, but, you know, it just kind of ran out on him. Bringing it back to a more disciplined style of football, no-nonsense football, high-discipline football, it's going to be a plus for America and America's fans, and I believe they're already enjoying the fruits of that early labor from Guillermo Almada.
1: Mikey Vada said that they're still going to take risks and press high tonight, but he also talked about needing a more mature, compact mid-block because of the altitude. Can San Diego really be San Diego at 7,200 feet, or do you think some adjustments have to be made?
0: Adjustments absolutely have to be made. I mean, world-class players, we're talking about this during the World Cup, going in there, you talk about England, all of the things that they were talking about playing in the altitude. They're at Azteca, and Estadio Banorte, you know, Azteca is one of the greatest venues. For my money, should have been the site of the final in this last World Cup. The America fans are going to be raucous. They are going to be part of it. Obviously, the talent level on the other side is going to be something to deal with, and then you kick in the altitude. But I like the attitude, right, that San Diego FC is going to go in there with. What Mikey Vada is saying, they're still going to play their style of football. That's what you have to do. You don't alter your style because of the altitude. Of course, physical limitations are going to kick in at some point. But I think the guys are up for the challenge. They've been training and training to get ready for this. Not only the second half of the season, but, you know, League Cup and starting off in Mexico City. I think the team's going to be ready. But they can get caught up, you know, in transition, as we've seen. You know, blocks aside, whatever they try to do. I mean, you're talking about, if you're dealing with them, America, Isaias Violente coming at you from one side, flying up and down one flag, Rayito Rodriguez doing the same on the other side. For our defenders, it's going to be a lot of work, and they are going to be, you know, second to oxygen tonight. And America is going to want it to be that way, play their style of football, but San Diego FC are not going to alter their aggressiveness due to whatever America is doing to.
1: Adrian Garcia Marquez, the voice of SDFC, joining us here on San Diego Sports 760. SDFC has already played Pumas. They played Toluca in meaningful competition in Mexico this year. Does that experience matter tonight? I know you just laid out the fans, the Club America fans are unlike anything else down there, and the team has the history. They've had a strong start. Do you think that there is something to draw from the previous matchups? And they got boat raced by Toluca, right? 4-0, and that was at altitude as well. Do you think that those matches, you know, there was a bit of information that was prevalent for this team, or do you think that you go in with a completely different slate and against a completely different animal tonight in Club America?
0: I think that's how they have to treat it, right? Toluca is a whole different beast in the way that they were playing. They were humming. They were just absolutely on fire. No pun intended there at the Nemesio of ES. It's different here with America, given that it is Azteca. It is overwhelming to look and see, you know, 80,000 plus possibility there of fans being on top of you, on top of the altitude and everything that comes with it. I still believe, though, that the team's experiences in the past that you talked about are something that they have in the back of their mind. But there's only so much you can do. It's still science, right? There's only so much you can prepare. But in the end, it is the altitude. There will be smog, the air quality. It all starts to burn those lungs. You know, for those of us that have been in places, you know, you're running up the stairs in Denver, Colorado. Don't tell me you're not up in a company. You only walked up one flight.
1: Right.
0: Imagine, you know, at this level and with the aggressiveness on both sides of the field there with, when it comes to America and the style of play of San Diego FC. It's going to be a live fight, but the experience of having been there before will definitely help this club out.
1: Adrian, you know soccer culture really incredibly well, better than anybody I've talked to. And so for the first time, League's Cup is actually putting these games in Mexico, and San Diego has to go to America, right, rather than the other way around. And that was a big criticism of the League's Cup. And finally, America, Tigres, and Toluca, the top three teams, are all getting home matches. Do you think that that makes this overall competition feel a little bit more legitimate than just having these matches in the U.S. and Canada?
0: Absolutely. I've always felt that. I think that eventually everybody wanted to get to this point where you're not only going to concentrate the games in the United States, where all of the traveling and all of the things that come with traveling are or become something that works against the league and making clubs. So I think that now the next step, you know, beyond this year's league stuff is maybe in the future, move it to maybe a more of a qualified for League Cup type of situation where you have your top clubs in Liga MX facing the top clubs in MLS, and that's how they should face the League Cup in the future. But for right now, this iteration, as it's still building, it's still creating buzz. This is phase two to get the Mexico stadiums involved, and I think it's a good thing and a great experience for the MLS clubs to have to deal with that and go into Mexico, as well as the teams from Mexico coming into the United States again and having to do some battles. If it's Vancouver, so be it.
1: Adrian Garcia Marquez joining us here. Don Garber is done as commissioner after this year, and they elected Larry Berg to take over on January 1st. You've watched the MLS grow under Don Garber. Larry Berg keeps saying that the next step has to be quality on the field. What does that actually require in your mind?
0: I believe an ability to spend more, to get more quality players, you know, add another DP, number one. Number two, I think that's where the MLS is headed, is that they can grab the momentum and build from what we saw out of this World Cup and the attention. I mean, a World Cup's a World Cup. It's always going to give you that extra heat, right? But coming out of it, what is MLS going to do to make their product more visible and better? I think lining up with the soccer calendars of the rest of the world is going to also help in the growth of MLS. If you can add in more ability to spend for clubs to add in more talentito, to bring it in, to add in another DP, you know, it's going to open up the floodgates. And I think you're starting to see it, as Ander Dreyer has told you. Terso has also told you that the Scandiagans, man, they love the 619. They love America's finest city. And I think a lot of athletes, a lot of players do have that dream of bringing their family to the United States, you know, along their career, that maybe it's a better opportunity. Maybe you don't make as much money as you do in Saudi Arabia or other places that might give you big time money, but the quality of life, you know, that's something that players are going to measure. And I think MLS is going to play into that, given the calendars are going to be the same now. The business is going to be done at the same time. There's no real disadvantages other than, you know, not being able to spend on more talent, which I think Larry Berg is a visionary, is a man that for all that we've seen and heard and dealt with as far as him and his philosophy, he's going to be a plus, not a minus, to the future of MLS.
1: Adrian, I really appreciate you taking the time, man. You elevate the show when you're on it, so go enjoy the rest of your Thursday. We'll talk soon.
0: No, thank you, guys. Always a pleasure. Ya saben, puro SDFC. Let's go. Let's go.
1: All right, there we go. SDFC leaves one match here tonight. It's going to be a good one against Club America. Definitely tune in, and we'll check in with Adrian maybe next week as well as they get ready to retake the pitch in the MLS side of things as well. The Talkback mic is now closed. The Talkback mic is closed. Maybe we'll give you this commercial break. If you want one last-ditch effort to win a four-pack of tickets to see Luke Bryan and Jason Aldean on August 16th at Petco Park, now is your chance. Use the Talkback mic. Let us know, which version of the Padre fan are you today? Are you the optimist who looks at yesterday and says that Casey Mize just joined the team and he hasn't pitched since July 21st, and it's a new catcher, new expectations, and 3 1/3 innings of work should not, you know, disparage 3 or 4 months of quality pitching? Or are you the pessimist? We have seen this story before. He needs to earn our respect. This offense is doing the Padre thing where they put us back on the seesaw. Let us know on the Talkback mic. We'll play your Talkback mics and announce our winner on the other side in hour number 3 at 2:30. You will have a chance to win a 4-pack of tickets to see 311 and Dirty Heads on August 19th at North Island Credit Union Amphitheater. 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Your Talkback mics are coming up next. Thank you to Adrian. We're taking up to Schaefer and Sliwa. That's your drive home from 3 to 6. And this is San Diego Sports 760 live on the iHeartRadio app.
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1: 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Regardless of where he was, he made a really good point about sort of how at least there's some different strategies that U.S. soccer is taking to keep it, to globalize it a little bit more. And the U.S. side, right, like by opening up Mexico to host League One matches and by trying to invest in these certain other strategies and actually make the MLS a destination for great players who aren't in the back, not even back nine, like the back three holes of their career, like notable players, right? Like they actually want like stars in their prime. So how do you do that? So Adrian made some great points about just sort of how MLS, that's their desire. Now it's about spending the money, building the infrastructure, and actually executing on it. It's just a fascinating situation the league finds themselves in. So thank you to Adrian for that. The Dallas Mavericks have proposed a trade. I don't know how many of you are baseball or are card collectors. I have my childhood collection. I have about 250 cards. I haven't gotten a card, actually. I just got a backpack full of cards from, like, the Clippers because I've just been there lying around these studios, so I guess I have that. But the Dallas Mavericks have proposed a trade for a fan who pulls the 101 Cooper Flag debut patch autograph card. If you choose to give the card to the Dallas Mavericks, you will receive two Maverick season ticket, premium lower level seats for 32 years. 32 years of premium lower level season tickets, a Cooper signed game worn rookie jersey, a post game photo with him, private photo shoot with the NBA Rookie of the Year trophy and Larry O'Brien championship trophy. Not sure why you would need a picture with the championship trophy. They haven't won one since 2011. VIP tour of the Mavericks practice facility with a team meet and greet and private basketball experience for up to 10 guests at the American Airlines Center for a 101 Cooper Flags debut autograph patch card. 32 years of season tickets, not to mention all the other accoutrements that come with it. I'm not a card collector. That makes me want to go and find a card. Now, I don't really care about the Dallas Mavericks. Geographically, it makes no sense for me to want to participate in this. I know that sometimes, I think that we saw this with Paul Skeens. Remember, he had a sign, there was like a signed baseball or signed Paul Skeens card out there, and the kid pulled it. The Pirates offered a trade, and they said no. This kid was about to get, like, just behind home plate, season tickets for a life, and he said, I'd rather keep the Paul Skeens card. If you get the Dallas Mavericks card in San Diego, at least Texas doesn't have sales tax, so when you have to obligate yourself to attend games for 32 years, there's a silver lining to living in Dallas besides that. Would you do something like that if you pulled a card, Jack, and the team was offering a trade like that? If the Padres were like, hey, if you pull the Jackson Merrill 1-of-1 rookie sign. Now, I love Jackson Merrill. I wouldn't say that he's perceptively on the same level as a Cooper Flag for their respective sports. But like, if the Padres were like, hey, we're going to give you all of this stuff, would you do it?
0: I think so.
1: Yeah.
0: 100%.
1: What if it was Fernando Tatis? Like, some of these rookie cards, like that Cooper Flag card is projected to be worth at some point, if he ends up having the career, he's going to have seven figures. Would you be willing to give up a potential seven-figure card?
0: Can you resell the tickets of your season tickets?
1: I don't know, but you're not losing the value by not going because you didn't pay for them.
0: Exactly.
1: My guess is the team probably resells them if you don't make it.
0: Because if you can't resell them personally, like game by game, then that might be a little frustrating.
1: I mean, yeah, because then you would have a side income and you...
0: Exactly. That's like, what I was thinking.
1: Live the life.
0: Because I'm not going to live in Dallas, obviously, if I got that. So I'd be like, oh, I got
1: some
0: friends out in Dallas.
1: If you walked out right now and you went to the card shop down the street on Arrow Drive and you bought an NBA pack and you pulled that card in San Diego, not a small part of you would consider moving to Dallas and participating in this thing? We have a sister station in Dallas.
0: I don't know if I could do it. I don't know. Texas is a different breed, man.
1: Texas is a different breed. You like the sun. You don't like the heat.
0: Oh, yeah. Keep me out of the heat. I can't do it.
1: Also, no offense to Dallas, but it's far away from my favorite all-time Texas restaurant of Louis Mueller's in Tyler, Texas. So I'm not interested. If it's not close, not within 45 minutes of Louis Mueller's, which the only big city is Austin, I'm not interested. We asked you to get your talkback mics in. We promised that we would play them.
0: We sure have some.
1: All right, Jack. Let him rip. Oh, wait. Actually, don't let him rip. I should probably cue it up. We asked
0: people. We can wait.
1: I asked people to submit what kind of Padre fan they were today. Were you the optimist or the pessimist after last night's result? That's all I need to say. Go ahead.
0: We'll start with Brian. Brian's our guy.
1: Shout out, Brian.
2: Hey, J-Riff, this is Brian. I think you nailed it all right on the head. I love to be optimistic, and I so want them to do well. They just keep letting us down. They just can't stay consistent, and I don't know what to do. I'm sure they're going to come back tonight and win 9-5, but it's always just a little too late, and it's frustrating. I still have hope, but it's frustrating. Take care.
1: Frustrating hope. I would say that is an apt description of what a lot of people are feeling, Brian. Thank you. What was that beeping? That's not a normal, you know, like when people are driving and like there's a lane detection and makes like a very abrupt beep. That didn't sound like one of those. What was that?
0: It's with Brian's only, I've noticed too.
1: Brian, were you abducted? Are you in an alien lab somewhere? What are these noises that we're hearing? They're not natural noises. They're not the noises of somebody in their car. What kind of car do you have? Thank you for the talk back, Mike. Brian, we got any more?
0: Let's go to Tim.
1: What's up, Tim?
3: Hey, Jonathan. I'm feeling like an optimistic Padre fan still, even though they had a rough day yesterday. You know, you got a new pitcher that's had a, you know, hectic 24 to 48 hours. You know, probably not going to pitch his best the very first time out. And then you got on the other side a young guy that we don't know anything about. And sometimes when you have a young pitcher you don't know anything about, they can have a good outing their first couple times. So, you know, I think they still got a chance to do something great this year and appreciate it. Thanks, Jonathan.
1: Thank you, Tim.
3: In San Diego.
1: That's such an insightful answer. And look at that. Like, we have that right there is the continuity, right? Brian is frustrated, but has a little bit of hope, but it feels a little bit more leaning more pessimistic on the scale. And then Tim comes in and he's like, look, guys, like we should be giving Casey Mize a bit more of the benefit of the doubt. Imagine any of us getting a job in a new city and all of a sudden having to turn around and participate in that job in a very pressurized situation so quickly. It's not easy. I know these guys are professional athletes. I know they get paid millions of dollars. They're also human beings. Thank you, Tim. I think that was a great answer. Any more?
0: Oh, we have two more.
1: Two more. All right, we got time. What's up, Jake?
4: Hi, this is Jake in Rancho Penasquito, San Diego. I'm an optimist. Let's be honest. One game doesn't define everything. Casey Mize has had a great season. Good ERA. Great metrics. Record. You're playing in Detroit. They're going to do just fine. We're bringing back Pivetta. We're bringing back Musgrove. We add these two guys in the mix. Like, it's on. Game on. Donkey Kong. Let's go, Padres.
1: Look at that. Look at that energy right there. I love it because that's the ultimate optimist, right? Like you could, no matter what, it seems like Joe Musgrove is on the right track. We're hopeful about Nick Pivetta throwing those 20 pitches in the bullpen after he left after a weird second batter in Lake Elsinore. Like there are those little signs that if we choose to pay attention to, we can all feel the spirit that we just heard. I agree. All right, let's hear the last one. Oh, nope. Just kidding. We'll hear the last one on the other side. Don't want to get in trouble. Stick with us. Hour number three upon us. San Diego Sports 760 live on the iHeartRadio app.
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11: Smile, buddy.
10: Come on, smile. 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
11: Maybe he's not a smiler.
12: Yeah, maybe he's just not a happy baby.
11: Maybe he's just being a boy. 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
0: 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Padres and Diamondbacks got one more game left in Arizona. It's going to be Walker Buehler going against Cole Drake. First pitch today is at 6:40. Got one NFL note. Jonathan Taylor has agreed to a 2-year, $44 million extension with the Colts. 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

0: the show here at San Diego Sports 760 live on the iHeartRadio app. Jonathan Rifkin with you, Brent Sperry. We have traded Jack Power for Brent Sperry. He is now in the studio with us, taking you up to Schaefer Sliwa. There, your drive home from 3 to 6. We left off last hour playing our Talkback Mike submissions. We asked you, what version of the Padres fan are you today? Are you the pessimist after last night's result? Are you the optimist? We've had some awesome, awesome responses. Every one of you has been entered for a chance to win the 4-pack of tickets. Brent will reach out to the winner here in a little bit. We left off having one more Talkback Mike to play, one more response to play. So if we get to that, please, Brent.
1: What's up, Austin from Vista? Can I say I'm a pessoptimist because the pitching last night, I think, will get better. Casey Mize has a pretty good track record. The offense still scares the heck out of me. They are too up and down, especially against bad pitching. They seem to not play very well. So hopefully everything kind of evens out and they can make a run for the final wild card spot.
0: Appreciate you, Austin, in Vista. Oh, so we have heard from three optimists, three pessimists, and now a piss optimist. I love it. I find myself, you could be an omniumist, which is like a little bit of both, an optimist and a pessimist, or an ambiumist. Either way, I appreciate it, Austin. I agree. Look, there are two versions of this team, and it's up to you to believe which version of this team is real. Because right now, unfortunately, we live in a reality where both versions of this team exist. So let's forget about Casey Mize for a minute. It's the top of 2 o'clock. Padres in Arizona tonight. And I think we need to move away from Casey Mize because I agree with Austin. I believe it was Eric. We've had some other submissions in here that were like, hey, man, like, if you move to a new city and immediately were thrown into a high stress situation in your job, you're probably not going to perform at your highest level also. It's okay. He's a human being. Maybe we give him a bit of the benefit of the doubt and we see what happens when he takes the mound again next week. The Padres, the offense is far more of a concern. We spent plenty of time talking about Mize. 8 earned, worst outing of his career, awful Padres debut, fine. But the bigger question coming out of last night is, and it's really the question that I think is going to determine the next 7 weeks of Padre baseball. What version of this offense do you believe? And right there, we heard from our pissed off optimist. That's not right. Our pessimistic optimist in Austin up in Vista. Because You can take the pitching and you can rationalize it, but the offense doesn't give you as much ammo to try and convince yourself of that they can be one thing versus the other. Because now we're at the point where I think we're not ready to say yet that this offense isn't good, but we're also not ready to say that this offense is fixed. This is a good offense. Maybe good isn't the right word. We're not ready to say this offense is ready to put this team in a place of contention. But we're also not ready to say that this offense is completely fixed. And somehow in the first 3 games against the Arizona series, we've basically watched the entire Padres series condensed into 27 games. Or in 27 innings, excuse me, in 3 games. So let's rewind back here 3 weeks. Remember where we were around the All-Star break. The offense was the story, not the rotation, not the bullpen, the offense. As recent as July 20th, San Diego had a 0.682 team OPS. It was 29th in Major League Baseball. 29th. There are 30 teams, in case you forgot. And AJ Casvell, Major League Baseball, MajorLeagueBaseball.com, he said, if this team is going to buy Fernando Tatis Jr., Manny Machado, Jackson Merrill, have to convince the organization they're worth buying for. That's what he wrote. And then it happened. They started hitting. Coming into last night, since the All-Star break, the team's hitting .291. They have 139 hits. They have 20 home runs. It's not a small improvement. That's pretty significant. So it went from how do they fix this lineup to, oh, maybe this lineup is actually what we had all along, and they were underperforming. And AJ Preller made moves on Monday that I think showed us that he believes exactly that. The trade deadline was the bet on the offense. They had limited prospect capital. They were outside the playoff. They have wants everywhere, but they only had needs really in specific places. But they chose to spend in the most significant place, starting pitching. Robbie Ray, Casey Mize. They gave Detroit Cash Mayfield. Jackson, Wolfer Mize, Gage Workman. And sorry, they got Gage Workman, which gives you some depth, but I don't know. He's not really going to be a game changer for you. But they didn't get some of the massive middle of the order bats that maybe they were targeting. But it didn't feel like as much of a priority because the offense was already there. And it felt like there was a lot more belief in that moment. Crazy AJ Preller basically looked at Fernando Tatis Jr. and Jackson Merrill, Manny Machado, Xander Bogart, Jake Cronenworth, Ty France, Luis Campusano, and said, hey, if we give these guys enough pitching, they can win. The problem is now this offense has to prove AJ Preller right. The deadline is over. There isn't another bat coming through the door unless they want to go sign. Oh, who just got released? There's a big name that just got released because he's been god-awful this year, and I completely forgot who it is.
2: Ozuna?
0: Yeah, Marcell Ozuna. Thank you. They're not going to go sign him with Marcell Ozuna. Like, there's no new bat walking through the door. This is it. So, unless, you know, you call somebody up or whatever. So, like, the entire series, this entire Diamondback series feels like just the season in miniature form. That this Arizona series, for me, has been so fascinating because on Monday it's 6 hits and 1 run. It was unearned. Where's the Padres' offense? On Tuesday, 16 hits, 9 runs, no homers. Manny Machado, 3 hits, 4 RBI. Jackson Merrill, 3 hits. Jake Cronenworth, 3 hits. They win 9-4. Randy Vasquez gives them a stellar start. The first 6 scoreless inning that the Padres have had from a starter not named Michael King since early June. But then Wednesday, for 8 innings, crickets. Mitch Bratt, 23 years old. He was born in 2003. 6 major league starts. And he allows 1 run in 7 shutout innings, and he strikes out 9 batters. The Padres finish with 3 total hits. The 4 runs don't even arrive until it's garbage time. So for 3 nights, you get 1 run and 9 runs. Then effectively nothing until garbage time. That, to me, is the Padres season. So the question I feel like evolves, like, yes, we know this Padre team is good, but which sample of this team do you trust? Do you trust the several months of this product, or at least the offense was showing something? Do you believe that this product is really what we saw earlier, where the offense was one of the least productive offenses in all of Major League Baseball? The optimistic argument is the strong one. Tatis is talented, but it's not just that. They've produced. They've entered yesterday having won 9 of 11, and the lineup was a huge part of that surge. So maybe Mitch Bratt was exactly what the optimist wants him to be. One weird night in a 162-game season, but if you're still skeptical, I understand that. Because last night was the familiarity that we have been trying to avoid from this Padre team all season long. The familiarity that we are hoping doesn't present itself down this critical stretch towards the postseason. So that's why everything's different, man, after Monday. The trade deadline, a very bad offensive outing became what, you know, what should have Preller added if they were going to add. This is the team. And to me, like, that, at least there's something freeing about that admission, right? They straightened the rotation perceptively. They kept Mason Miller. They kept Adrian Morejon. You have the greatest, you have the best back of the bullpen in Major League Baseball. Tatis, Manny, Merrill, Xander. There's nobody left to save you guys. This is the solution for this team. They told AJ Preller, if you can get us the backup that we need on the defensive side, on the pitching mound, we will be the solution. And that's the story, I think, for these final 47 games. Much more than whether Casey Mize, Padres ERA currently looks horrific, or that he jumped 0.3 points after last night's Slaughterfest. Was the organization correct to bet on its own hitters? Was it a smoking gun? Was it a false flag? There's this term out there, right? And I actually think it's a really apt saying. I think it's something that I try to think about a lot when I'm meeting people, interacting with them. When somebody truly shows you who they are, you believe them, right? Actions speak a lot louder than words. When somebody shows you, it's very easy to code switch when things are easy. It's very easy to put on a brave face and show some charismatic and confidence when things are easy. How do you respond in adversity? How do you respond when things get tough and your back is against the wall? And that's the biggest thing. And early in this season, this team showed us something very different than what we have seen more recently. The problem is we haven't seen enough recently, I think, for a lot of us to totally shake that skepticism and fully believe that what this team can be offensively is who this team is. And that's the separation point. But tonight, conveniently, there's another chance. Another young lefty pitcher on the mound in Cole Drake. So you don't have to really even make up. Or excuse me, so you don't even have to make it about the scoring tonight, right? Like, I just want to see the Padres offense show up the way that they showed up the other night when they won 9-4 and just be the normal version. I don't want to look at Tuesday against the Diamondbacks and be like, hey guys, that was an outlier. Monday and Wednesday, it's lurking beneath all of this. And the final game of the series proved that. The final game against the team that you're chasing, you're actively chasing. Leaving Arizona one game back is so different than leaving three games back. Do you believe what we've watched for the first half of the season? Do you believe what this team's been since early or mid-June? Do you believe that this post-All-Star break surge, and surge not necessarily in a positive way, but is this who they are? This offensive seesaw with a little bit of pitching sprinkled in, right? AJ Preller gave us his answer. He went shopping for pitchers. He bet on those batters. But boy, only time is going to tell. And those minutes are ticking whether or not he was right. We'll talk more about it on the other side, plus the giveaway at 2:30, rather. A 4-pack of tickets to see 311 and Dirty Heads on August 19th at North Island Credit Union Amphitheater. 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There are running back contracts continuing to be made. We'll talk about all of that, their implications, and also why you shouldn't be sucked in to the big money these running backs are making. It's not going to be a tell of the market overall. I'll tell you why on the other side. 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
0: 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Three chances every weekday for you to win your trip for two plus $1,000 spending money. We've got your next chance to win on Monday at 9 a.m. Running backs continue to get paid, but it's really not like as huge of a deal, I think, as people realize. Now, Bijan Robinson got the giant check the other day, right? 2 days ago, 3-year extension, base value at $66.75 million. He can reach up to $75 million, $51 million guaranteed. Can you imagine having $51 million guaranteed? That's a new money average of $22.25 million a year. That dude is upgrading his home. Today, Jonathan Taylor, 2 more years, $44 million more. He can get up to 47. 39 of it is guaranteed. $22 million a year in new money. And now Jahmyr Gibbs is sitting around in Detroit waiting for his. In fact, reports today say that Detroit is getting closer to a deal that could give Jahmyr Gibbs the most money ever for a veteran running back. So apparently, some of you think that running backs are back. Well, I got news for you. I'd be careful. Because I think that there are maybe 3 or 4 guys in the entire NFL that I would actually consider doing this with. Everybody else, unfortunately, I could probably draft your replacement. Football economics, much like the Padres situation, are very simple to me. Here's how I would build an NFL team. And by the way, nobody should ever trust me to do this. You should see my college football playoff team right now, or my college football 27 team right now. You probably don't want me to build your NFL team. The guy who throws the ball, you pay him. The dude who keeps the people from killing the guy who throws the ball, yeah, you pay him. The dude who goes and tries to kill the other team's guy who throws the ball, guess what? You pay him. Quarterback's offensive line, especially the tackle, passing rush. Now, obviously, there's exceptions. An elite wide receiver that changes the defense, or the offense, rather, shutdown corner that can change defense. The principle, though, is that sending premium dollars should solve premium problems. And the NFL's actual contract market tells you that the league knows that. And they operate typically within that framework. Dak Prescott gets $60 million a year. Which, by the way, Michael King is due to get $60 million. Not a year, but in total. Dak Prescott's yearly worth is the same as Michael King's next contract. Neither of those guys are worth that money. I like Michael King, though. I like him a lot. A lot more than I like Dak Prescott. Willie Anderson Jr., we just saw him reset the edge market, getting $50 million a year. We saw JSN, Jackson Smith and Jigba, received the reset the wide receiving market, getting $42.1 million a year. And, of course, we saw Laremy Tunsil. He got the $30.1 million as the highest-paid offensive tackle. And then Bijan comes striding in. He gets $22.25 million of new money. New money. And that's the reason the gap exists. Because as good as running backs are, the game isn't built around them anymore. It's not about whether or not running backs matter. I don't want you to think that I'm getting it twisted. Running backs matter. And I hate when the conversation evolves into that mindset. Because of course they matter. Jonathan Taylor ran for 1,585 yards last year. He had 18 touchdowns. He had an average carry of 4.9 yards. He has more than 3,000 rushing yards over two seasons. He's an absolute monster. Bijan Robinson, 2,298 rushing yards last year. Rather, from scrimmage last year. That's combined. First team All-Pro. Absolute ridiculousness. Jahmyr Gibbs, 1,800 all-purpose yards last year. So the question isn't whether Jonathan Taylor is valuable. Of course Jonathan Taylor is valuable. My question is can I replace enough of Jonathan Taylor's production for $5 or $6 million and use the other $15 million somewhere harder to replace? That's roster construction. Where is the money being allocated, and is it truly being maximized in the places that it's being allocated to? And for the most part, I don't really think it is when it comes to running backs. Jonathan Taylor's in a situation in Indianapolis where they have quarterback questions for the future. That gives him leverage. Bijan Robinson is in a place in Atlanta where their current healthy quarterbacks are Jack Strand, who played Division II football and is a rookie, and Cooper Rush. Tua Tagovailoa and Michael Penix have a lot of injury concerns and health concerns. Bijan Robinson has a ton of leverage. Jahmyr Gibbs opens up the offense for Amon-Ra St. Brown and takes the load off of the RPO for Jared Goff. And is an absolute menace against these defenses that don't know when they're playing a 3-4 if they throw a nickel in there or if they should be playing the run. Sorry, my headset got disconnected. So, like, these guys have leverage, but most guys don't have that kind of leverage. Most guys don't have that kind of game-changing capability. So, Bijan Robinson, his situation's different than Jonathan Taylor's because I do understand the Bijan deal. Actually, I feel like I understand the Taylor deal. If you're going to pay a running back premium money, he better not just be a running back. Bijan is an offensive weapon, guys. He can line up in a backfield. You could split him out five wide. He can run routes. He can block. He can create mismatches for linebackers. Turn a check down into a 40-yard touchdown run. He led the entire NFL from scrimmage last year. For a team that really doesn't have much of an offense outside of him. I love Drake London. I love Kyle Pitts. You don't got a guy throwing you the ball right now. So the exception begins there for me. And same with Jahmyr Gibbs. 70 catches last year. An explosive rushing ability. Okay. But you're effectively paying for two positions. Christian McCaffrey in his prime. Absolutely. Central. Saquon Barkley in Philadelphia. In year one, I understood his production. Year two, it didn't really justify his contract. But that proves my point right there. What did Philadelphia have before Saquon? An offensive line, a quarterback, a roster, a pass rush. They didn't say, let's build our franchise around an expensive quarterback and figure everything else out. They built the infrastructure, and then they added a luxury item. It's a huge difference. Jonathan Taylor is where I get nervous because he's 27. He's already carried the football 1,551 times in his NFL career. That is unbelievable. This is his third contract. I can't believe we're already on his third contract in Indianapolis, and he's getting a guaranteed $39 million. And I'm happy for a man. Get that payday. He earned every dollar that somebody is willing to pay for him, but I don't know if I'd be willing to pay him that much money. The fundamental problem with running backs is a huge portion of what happens on a running back on a running play is created because the running back gets a chance, because the running back is given the chance to be special. And how does a running back get that? The blocking, the box scout, the quarterback threat, the scheme in the space. NFL data has repeatedly shown us how heavily rushing efficiency is shaped by environment around the running back. Even quarterback presence can dramatically change the room a runner gets before contact. So my roster building philosophy is that I'll pay for the infrastructure before I pay the beneficiary of the infrastructure. Give me the quarterback. Give me the people protecting him. Give me the people hunting him. And then after I have all of that, I'm ready to go. Is Bijan Robinson in my building? Yeah, I'll pay Bijan. Is Jahmyr Gibbs in my building? Yeah, we'll talk. Christian McCaffrey, sure. Those are the exceptions. But the exception does not become the market. It's not about being a running back, seeing those contracts, saying, well, I'm next. There's not that many running backs in the NFL who right now you would be willing to pay $20 million a year to, much less 30, 40, 50. So for me, it's not even close. Like, you give the guy who protects the quarterback, you give the quarterback, you give the guy who blocks the quarterback, and then I'll go find my running back. If you're not Jahmyr Gibbs, if you're not Saquon Barkley, I think I'd still pay him. And if you're not Bijan Robinson and prime Christian McCaffrey, I can go draft your backup. I can go sign your backup because odds are you're beneficial. Kenneth Walker is beneficial because they had an amazing wide receiving core. They had a great offensive line, and they had a quarterback who was playing amazing football. Otherwise, he'd still be a Seattle Seahawk right now, and he wouldn't have bailed because they didn't need him. They won a Super Bowl. They could have run it back. Instead, he wasn't needed. Sorry, he was good. Hopefully, Zach Charbonnet can stay healthy because he could probably give you just as much production in that infrastructure. All right, we'll give away our tickets on the other side. A four-pack of tickets to 311 and Dirty Heads. We'll give that away. Coming up next, you're listening to San Diego Sports 760 live on the iHeartRadio app.
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16: 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Padres and Diamondbacks at Game 4 of their series tonight in Arizona. It's going to be Walker Buehler going against Cole Drake. 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
17: Hour number three at San Diego Sports 760 live on the iHeartRadio app. Jonathan Rifkin, Brent Sperry taking up to Schaefer and Sliwa. They are your drive home from 3 to 6. Ben Fletcher will be back on Monday. We'll be back to our regularly scheduled week, 12 to 2, 2 to 3. Fletch and his lovely wife Kendall did post on their Instagram story a picture of steak and frites, which is a quest that I sent them on to Le Rez L'Entrecote in Paris. Apparently, it's called the Seine River and not the Seine. Thank you to Mike Usher for that pronunciation correction. But they are having a great time. The steak and frites looked unbelievable. I do my best not to have envy. Like, I want to root for success in people. I want people to go and live their lives and, you know, add value and find meaning and identify the way that they want to identify with. Like, who am I to feel envy for somebody else's journey, right? But boy, did I feel envy seeing the photos.
16: What the hell is a frite?
17: What is a frite? They're fries.
16: Oh, okay.
17: Frites are fries. They're French fries. But they're... Are you a crispy fries fan?
16: Yeah.
17: Okay, so yeah. So they tend to run on the crispier side, which is really good, in my opinion.
16: Okay, that's good.
17: Yeah, and then they got this, these steaks and sauce. The steak and frites place that I sent them to, Brian, is all you can eat. So you go and you sit down and you just get a plate and they bring you steak and frites until you basically explode. It's a vibe, and you get the one I sent them to. I believe you could see a tip of the Eiffel Tower from, and it's right near the Arc de Triomphe. And it just seemed like that a glorious time. So I'm really looking forward to having Fletch back in the building, really just so we can hear about it. They started off in Edinburgh, they went through London, now they're finishing things off in Paris before making their way back out to the United States across the pond this weekend. And Fletch will be back on Monday. I'm sure he's missed a lot though. I'm sure he's going to. How interesting would it be if he comes home and the Padres are basically firmly out of the wild card race? That's what could happen, guys. I don't think you realize this. Like, tonight and then the series against Houston, we could wake up Monday morning and be 5-6 games out of this thing. It's not, that doesn't make it insurmountable, but my goodness, does it make it harder. Prefer for that not to be the case. I want Fletch to come back and we could talk about how great this offense has responded after

0: a difficult couple of moments against the Diamondbacks, right? All right, we talked a lot about football. We've talked a lot about, like running backs. Talked a lot about Padres. Do people care about this, that the San Diego Chargers are back practicing at USD? You know what's really interesting is that, like, when you look at the videos, there's a lot of people there. There are more people. There are more people in some of these videos, like, asking Justin Herbert for his jersey and Darwin James and Jim Harbaugh at Torero Stadium than people asking in Los Angeles. That's what it feels like. Maybe that's me being facetious. Maybe that's me, like, trying to propagate, you know, the narrative of, like, nobody's really a fan of the Chargers in Los Angeles. Prop it up. But I don't know. It kind of feels like people are genuinely excited to see them. I haven't seen a ton of anger about it. I think that's noteworthy. I remember when the conversation was 2, 3, 4 years ago. LA Chargers, never heard of them. It's back in San Diego. Mm-mm. Not when Spanos is the owner. And I get it. Everything goes fresh. I don't know. I feel like there's a lot of kids nowadays who were born, who are, like, we're talking about 2017. We're talking about 9 years ago. If you have had kids in the last 9 years and you're a football fan, the best exposure that they could get right now and the closest exposure, unfortunately, is the Chargers. So are you going to deprive them of that experience because of your own personal conflicts from the past? Or are you going to be able to put that aside 9 years later and realize that maybe it's okay? Maybe it's okay that kids want to be fans of this team. They didn't get to have the same feelings that you felt. A lot of people push their sports trauma on their kids. It happened to me. A lot of people push their sports trauma on their kids. I get it. You want your kid to be the identity that you are. Welcome to how generational trauma is created, not just in the world of sports, but just across the board. A lot of kids there. A lot of kids looking like they were having fun. I don't know if that's a change in people softening up, or maybe if it's just like there just is a new generation of kids in San Diego and this is a destination to take them. I do think that Jim Harbaugh does get some credit for this, though, because he tried to do everything he could to keep his connection to San Diego part of the reason that the Chargers come down here during the summer. We remember from 2004 to 2006 when he went 29-6 at USD. Back-to-back Pioneer League titles, by the way. Just so you know, Jack Cronin does believe that this USD football team is primed for a Pioneer title this season. But that's where Jim Harbaugh became Coach Jim Harbaugh, was up on that hill in Linda Vista. And now he's brought the Chargers back to the same campus for 2 straight summers. I understand the frustration. I understand the want to not acknowledge this team. Look, I wasn't connected to the Chargers the way that a lot of you were, and felt that emotional pain and just like the true just short-sightedness of what happened and how the fans feel so slighted. And all of that's so valid. It's so valid. But I don't know. I see Chargers stuff around. I see people purchasing Chargers stuff. I know former football players who are from San Diego who are Charger fans. So I don't like is the loud group of emotionally distraught people really the majority still? It probably is, but it seems like there's a contingency of people who are either coming back or allowing their kids to at least participate in when the Chargers are in San Diego. I think that's really interesting. They honored Billy Ray Smith, who had died at 64 after his family said he battled dementia caused by CTE. I believe that Scott Kaplan is hosting a special show on Monday. I think it's on NBC7 in honor of Billy Ray Smith. Marty Caswell obviously had an amazing homage to him. He really helped her career out as well. And a lot of you in San Diego know what Billy Ray Smith meant to this community. The team wore BR on their helmets during the San Diego practices. He spent 10 years with the Chargers after they took him 5th in 1983. Like, the history didn't move to Los Angeles. Dan Fouts isn't suddenly part of the Los Angeles sports history. Neither is Junior Seau. Neither is Kellen Winslow. Neither is Lance Allworth. Neither is Billy Ray Smith. Air Coryell happened in San Diego. Super Bowl team happened in San Diego. the history of Sandy, of the Chargers belong in San Diego. And I think that's a point that some of you are reaching. The franchise left. There's an emotional roadblock that exists. But that doesn't mean that the history doesn't exist. And by the way, a lot of you have so many positive memories. If you have kids, don't you want to share those memories? Are those memories now too painful to talk about, to re-experience, and to try and identify with your family about? Can San Diego like the Chargers again without deciding that what Dean Spanos did was okay, without validating it? I don't know if you can, but I'm wondering if we could be more accepting of the people who didn't experience that embracing the Chargers. If you rooted for the Chargers, you should never have to feel an obligation to forgive Dean Spanos. If you bought a jersey and you threw it away, or you burned it, or you sold it, you should feel no remorse. Justin Herbert didn't move the franchise. Darwin James didn't move the franchise. Jim Harbaugh didn't move the franchise. Lance McCaughey didn't move the franchise. In 2017, I was calling Justin Herbert game as a student broadcaster at Oregon when he was a freshman or a junior. Sophomore. Sorry, he was a sophomore. Like, if you're a San Diegan and you grew up watching this franchise, at what point are you okay with the enjoyment of others participating in this? It feels like some people are coming around to that. But I also don't want to get carried away. Like, the Chargers return to San Diego. Like, some people, there's a lot of people out there that are too excited about it. Like, relax a little bit. It's 2 training camp practices at Torero Stadium. I do think the Chargers realize something pretty obvious, though, that there are still a lot of fans in San Diego, that there are people who are willing to put the emotional angst aside and the betrayal aside to allow their kids to get some autographs and buy some jerseys and just be outside in the summer around a professional sports team. The Rams don't have a training camp in San Diego. Cowboys go stay in Oxnard, right? So why are we letting our personal grudges get in the way of other people's enjoyment? You are valid to feel this way. You should feel this way. And you should act accordingly based on how you feel. But don't let it get in the way of others. I think that there's this narrative out there that because you feel this way, everybody else has to. And by the way, that's everything. When we're miserable, we want everybody else to be miserable too, because misery loves company. It's the selfish way of being a human being. So, you know, I think it's great to have an opportunity outside. It's great to, look, we need more sports exposure. Like, the experience of getting out and coming together is becoming less and less frequent. It just is. And by the way, like, there's just as many older people that are absorbed in technology and lost in technology as there are younger people. Like, it's not just these newer generations that might be losing the thread. The thread has been lost by everybody. So, like, we should be encouraging these spaces to exist. We should be encouraging interaction in these spaces, because irreverent spaces, communal spaces that we can show up in and support something that we can truly see and believe, right? There's no question of AI being used. There's no question of some ulterior motive. Like, this thing exists for us to be together and celebrate. And I understand if that's hard for you, but it's becoming harder and harder to find these places. It's sports, it's musical theater, and it's concerts. And even then, you get lip syncing in concerts, you get AI generated music in concerts, which, by the way, electronica wasn't like that different. So, like, the spaces of this, like, togetherness in real life, watching something that is, you know, that is supposed to bring us together, it's becoming so rare. It's way rarer now than it was in 2017. It's way rarer now than it was in 2023. And the further down we get down this technological rabbit hole, this revolution that we're in, the rarer these spaces are going to be, and the more that we need them as a society. These kids need to be able to get outside and go meet these athletes. That 8-year-old who wasn't around in 2017, who doesn't know your trauma, shouldn't have to deal with your trauma. That's not their journey. So I really commend a lot of those parents who brought their kids out to participate in this. I think that was great. All right, we'll wrap up the hour on the other side and get you on to your afternoon drive with Schaefer and Sliwa. If you want a 4-pack of tickets to see 311 and Dirty Head, now's your chance to call. The concert's on August 19th at North Island Union Credit Union Amphitheater. A four-pack of tickets is being given away right now. 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We'll wrap things up on the other side. Jonathan Rifkin with you. 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
3: South 805 slow, Mission Valley to the 15. South 163 stop and go Washington into downtown. South 805 at home, accident to the right shoulder. I'm Mark Zegan, San Diego Traffic.
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0: Shout out Ricardo from La Jolla. You are going to see 311 and Dirty Heads on August 19th at North Island Credit Union Amphitheater. One more chance tomorrow to win some tickets for this week. We'll have some more giveaways here coming up on Schaefer and Sliwa. Congratulations to Ricardo For tickets and information, please visit Ticketmaster.com. All right, before we get you out of here for the day and get you onto your drive home with Schaefer and Sliwa, one last thing about the Padres and Diamondbacks, I think for tonight, we spent a lot of time talking about this game. About Casey Mize, about the offense, about the deadline, about wild card races. Whether tonight means anything, whether tonight means everything. And in the spirit of simplifying things, I think that's the way to go right now. I need the three things from the Padres to happen tonight. I don't want a grand declaration that suddenly this team is all of a sudden back in contention for the World Series. I just want three things. And if I get them, I'll feel pretty good tomorrow when we get back on the air at noon. Or pretty good relatively to how I felt this morning when we were on the air at noon. I guess this afternoon. Cole Drake is pitching tonight. He's a lefty. He has four major league starts. No record and a 4.85 ERA. Yeah, he's actually shown some decent stuff recently. Three earned runs over nine innings across two of his last three appearances. But he's still a young pitcher trying to establish himself in the big league. So after what happened last night, I don't want to hear about some mystery lefty anymore. You can tip your cap because it seems like they're pretty good. The dude last night had the night of his life. Mitch Pratt, right? He got you fine. Good job for Mitch Pratt. Don't let it happen 24 hours later. Don't let Cole Drake go through the first inning on 11 pitches. Don't let him get comfortable. Don't let him suddenly start feeling like he's got five pitches because you've chased everything that's within 2 inches off the plate, right? Make him work. Force some traffic. Get him into the stretch. Make Arizona's bullpen have to start moving. Make the rookie feel like a rookie. That is my number one priority, I think, for the game tonight. Number two, it is Walker Buehler's night tonight. He's 6-5 with a 5.18 ERA. I don't need 2019 Walker Buehler. I don't need the Walker Buehler who went into Dodger Stadium and pitched really good earlier this season. What we need, though, is five innings and maybe two or three runs. Can't let a bad inning turn in, a bad inning where you give up run turn into six, right? Arizona's offense has been hot. They looked good last night. They responded well after a very difficult loss the previous night. So, but we're not looking, I don't think, we don't need Walker Buehler to dominate. But what we need is for him to make the offense matter. Like, don't let the Padres reach the fourth inning and go, well, doesn't matter what the Padres are hitting now because they're back in the hole. Mize put them in that position last night. Offense didn't help by any means, but still down 10-0 going into the ninth. Walker Buehler can't do that tonight. And the third thing I'm looking for is simply just to respond. Show me a response. That's what good teams do. You got embarrassed last night. Fine, it happens. Don't let Wednesday carry into Thursday. And that's especially true because this isn't a random opponent, guys. This is the Arizona Diamondbacks sitting directly ahead of you two games up. Tonight's game is essentially the coin flip in the market. San Diego entered the afternoon as a slight favorite. Nobody really knows what we're going to get from Walker Buehler. Nobody knows what we're going to get from Cole Drake, which is why it's a toss-up. But because Cole Drake is so new, and because the Padres' offense has been playing, for the most part, the way they've been playing since mid-late June, and especially since the All-Star break, it seems like public money's giving the Padres the slight benefit of the doubt. That's very nice. Nobody really knows, right, what they're going to get from these starters. But if you're the team that you spent the last week telling us that you are, then you got to go take this game. If you're the team that is convinced that you're able to contend to a point where maybe you find yourselves in October, so you're going to go and buy two pitchers and sell the farm, then you got to go take this game. Don't make tonight another one of those nights where we're sitting around waiting in the seventh inning and saying, well, why can't they get somebody on? Score first, build on it, create the momentum, play with the lead, and make Arizona chase you, please. I keep coming back to this thought, I think. We don't need to learn everything about the Padres tonight. We didn't really learn that much last night about Casey Mize, to be honest with you. We learned that he had the worst start of his career. But also the circumstances existed around that I think make it a little bit harder to really judge him based on just this one start. Just this one 3 1/3 innings pitched. We don't know if it was a good trade. We don't know whether this rotation is October ready. And we're not going to know whether if this offense is officially fixed. But what we can learn about this team is if they can get handled getting punched in the mouth. That's what I'm watching for tonight. Wednesday happened, we can't change it. 10 runs, one hit through seven innings, an awful debut. I'm ready to say whatever and move on here. It's almost 3 o'clock. We have 3 hours and 40 minutes until the next game. This next part is what the contenders control. Hit the rookie, keep Euler's disaster inning off the board, respond. Do that, split the series, get back on the plane and come home. And tomorrow morning, we'll talk about a team that had one terrible night and some trade deadline hangover and didn't allow it to become anything more than that. But boy, if that doesn't happen and we wake up tomorrow, the conversation is a little bit more uncomfortable, guys, because the Diamondbacks have three games up on you. And you have Robbie Ray going against Houston tomorrow. It's very easy. It's very easy to diminish the gift that A.J. Preller may have given you, even if it didn't feel like much of a gift last night. We'll see which version of this team shows up tonight. And we'll see which version of ourselves come to work tomorrow. Back with you from noon to three on Friday. Steve Hartman will be with us tomorrow, working on another guest as well. It should be really fun. We'll get you to your weekend tomorrow as well. That'll do it for us today, though. Big thanks to Adrian Garcia Marquez, to Jack Powers, to Brent Sperry. Thank you to Mary. Thank you to Mike. To all of you for making us part of your Thursday afternoon plans. The fine gentlemen of John Schaefer, Alan Sliwa are upon us. They're your drive home from 3 to 6 right here. San Diego Sports 760 live on the iHeartRadio app.
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31: Mariners reliever Gabe Spire is appealing a 3-game suspension he got for throwing at the Tigers' Gleyber Torres. Seattle manager Dan Wilson suspended 1 game. He's serving that today. On the field, the Mets club the Guardians to complete a series sweep. Jaylen Brown at his first press conference with the 76ers today following his trade from the Celtics. He says he's going through a lot of emotions that to some degree still processing. I'm Frank Aaron.
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8: Here's what's trending from the iHeart Sports Network, presented by Lowe's. Padres and Diamondbacks are getting set for the last game of their series tonight in Arizona. It's going to be Walker Buehler going against Cole Drake. First pitch is at 6:40. And we got some sort of breaking NFL news. I hope Bijan Robinson enjoyed being the highest paid running back, because he's not anymore. The Lions and Jahmyr Gibbs have agreed on a 3-year, $67 million extension that can be worth up to $75 million and includes a $51 million of guaranteed money. And then in smaller potatoes, Jonathan Taylor agreed to a 2-year, $44 million extension today with the Colts. 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
4: Schaefer and Sliwa. Sean Schaefer. And San Diego's own Alan Sliwa. Here's Schaefer and Sliwa.
9: All right, San Diego and Southern California, what's going on? We are back. Me and Alan. Reunited.
10: Me.
9: Is it Alan and I?
10: And Brent as well.
9: It's Alan and
10: we're
9: I.
10: We're all in the mix here.
9: But I said me and Alan, which is improper English.
10: That's right.
9: It's Alan and I have been reunited.
10: Bro, how awful. Like is just English going class? Going up, what's that?
9: Or is English class a grammar?
10: How awful was, do you ever have these days where, now this kind of comes with the territory, right? And I know we don't have to jump right into it, but it comes with the territory. Two nights ago, I sat down to watch some Padres baseball and I enjoyed my evening.
9: Led 8-0.
10: And then yesterday there was a little bit of like a, maybe, I don't know, did I get greedy? Because I just thought the same thing's going to happen here. We're good.
9: Good pitching matchup last night. It felt, right?
10: It kind of felt like it was in our, you know,
9: lies.
10: Yeah, let's sit down, relax. Let's crack open a beer and just enjoy the game. That didn't go. Why does baseball do that?
9: It is
10: why
9: very
10: is it so unpredictable?
9: Brent, on the way out of the show, said, good luck. They're facing some rando no-name.
10: Literally, he called
9: that
10: out.
9: He literally said that. And that's exactly what played out. I'll say this. For Casey Myers, remember what I said yesterday? I said, you have one chance to make a first impression.
10: And I said what?
9: You said, my name is
10: seven
9: Alan.
10: Seven chances.
9: You have seven chances.
10: You get seven chances to make a good impression.
9: But you know what happened last night? Now, yeah. All of a sudden, he can be good his next outing, but people will reference what happened last night. He's going to need to be good a couple of times. It doesn't even matter in terms of, I hope he's good his next time out.
10: Yeah.
9: And I'll give him one start. But last night, it couldn't have gone worse for Casey Mize and the Padres. He was hit often, early, hard. They're never in the game, and they lose 10-4. They scored four runs there in the ninth inning, and now we were talking to each other off air, like, are you all of a sudden in a situation tonight like you were maybe a couple of days ago where it's like, no, it's not a must, but it's like, you kind of got to win the game, right?
10: Bro, you can't. I think you could look at this. If I told you coming into this series against Arizona, you lost 3 of 4, you would say, like, that's freaking awful coming off of the trade deadline, yeah. Coming off of the 8-1 to make A.J. Preller say, hey, I'm going to go buy at the trade deadline. You had two stars. I know Robbie Ray doesn't go till tomorrow, but look, there's just some good momentum here. There's a colossal difference, a massive difference between 2-2 in this road trip against Arizona and 1-3.
9: Huge.
10: And they've been behind this whole, you know, obviously this entire time, lost the first game, right. Tied it up, lost the third game. We'll see if they could tie it up tonight, but I'm with you. I think there's a lot riding on this game. Competition's going to get tougher. Like
9: Houston, Milwaukee coming up.
10: There's been a little piece here of like, oh, well, the Padres got such easier competition in the second half of the schedule. You bet you have to beat some good teams in the process.
9: Dude, I'll say this, too. They don't make this thing easy. Just when you think they're playing well, I know they're playing bad teams, and we said that each and every day when they were winning. But you get on the other side of the deadline, you're like, there's some momentum. They've added to the rotation. And since the deadline, they're actually 1-2 in this series. Also tonight, consider this. If you lose, you're 3 out behind Arizona.
10: Mm-hmm.
9: You would be 4-6 against the Diamondbacks. Now you play them 3 more times. But even
10: another tiebreaker?
9: Now it's the tiebreaker game. Because if you're 4-6 against them.
10: Philly, you don't have the tiebreaker because you have not won one game against them.
9: Is that how it works, though?
10: So it didn't really come down to much there, 0-6. You know, to be honest, and I'm not sure about the teams behind them. I know there was a point where looking at St. Louis, but they seem to be fading.
9: Give me a team. I'll tell you what the record is. The Padres are 3-0 against Miami.
10: Oh, that's right. That's only, but they play them 3 more times.
9: They have 3 more, but they'll win that.
10: Good position for that. So really, honestly, what it comes down to, the Arizona. Look, that's so tonight with a win, they're 5-5. Brother, you got to win tonight
9: because then you have a 3-game home series where if you went 2-1 against them, you would also have a tiebreaker. But if you lose tonight, you're 4-6. If you go 2-1 at home,
10: that's the point.
9: Tonight's
10: a big one.
9: Tonight's
10: a big one.
9: Very big,
10: especially because. What do we think is actually going to happen? It's going to come down to San Diego and Arizona.
9: It's going to come down. I agree.
10: I think Philly will eventually separate themselves. We were going to do this when we were prepping, but we said we'd hold off.
9: Okay.
10: All right, strength of schedule.
9: Oh, yeah, you said this.
10: For the Padres. So this was kind of one of the advantages, but these get updated every single game.
9: Yeah.
10: And they get updated because... You just played 2 against Colorado, 4 against San Francisco. Miami was hovering around 500. And now, obviously, the Padres taking on the Arizona Diamondbacks. As we sit here today, I think at one point they had the 26th toughest schedule. So the fourth easiest schedule. Right now, where do you think they are on this strength of schedule? Tankathon does this. So this is, you know, they just...
9: Well, the way you're saying it leads me to believe that all of a sudden the script has flipped at least a little bit. And I'm thinking about Milwaukee and Houston and the Dodgers, for example, I know on their schedule. But they're still 40-something games. I'll say they've moved from fourth easiest, Alan, to middle of the pack, 15th toughest or 15th easiest, whatever. I'll just say middle of the pack, 15th.
10: So they have the 11th hardest schedule left now. So they went from the 26th.
9: Hardest.
10: I don't even know how to describe it. They have the 11th toughest schedule left. So still that 3-game set against Milwaukee, 3 against L.A., 3 against Tampa, 3 against New York, 4 more against Arizona because of this one, and then that set against Houston is in the mix here.
9: They're over 500.
10: Now, they're going to have some, you know, they're going to have some easier games, and them in Arizona, I think, are 11th and 12th, you know, from strength of schedule. So that's a significant change over a course of 2 weeks. Eventually, you're going to have to start beating good teams.
9: What's the Padres' record?
10: By the way, that's at the end of the day, they're literally going to have to beat some of these teams that they're either going to face or are going to be in the postseason in the AL or the NL. That's how they're eventually going to get in.
9: You think they'll get in? It's an interesting thing. So they'll get in beating good teams as opposed to getting in beating bad teams?
10: I don't think you could just beat bad teams and get in.
9: What's the record right now? Seriously, what's the record right now? 59-56, right?
10: Yes, I think so.
9: 59-56.
10: Yeah.
9: The reason I bring that up, they're 8-1 against Colorado. If they had never played the Rockies this year, they're 51-55. So they're buoyed by that. That's why they're 2 games out.
10: Still have 4 more against Colorado.
9: But I agree with your sentiment. Now that you're telling me they have the 11th toughest schedule, all of a sudden you can't just 4-game series your way against Colorado the postseason.
10: You're going to have to beat some good teams to get in. That's not probably any different for Arizona.
9: Yeah, it's true.
10: But the difference is like, you know, we've had this conversation. If A.J. Preller is going to go out and he's going to go make some trades, he's going to trade his top pitching prospect and some other guys within the system, he's doing that with the idea and the concept is – go make the postseason. If you're going to make the postseason, you can't back your way in.
9: That's a great point.
10: That there is. There, it's going to take like At the end of the day, you're going to have to play these teams in the playoffs anyway. So you'll, by the time we find out whether the Padres are in the postseason or not, they either beat teams that are going to be in the playoffs, which gives you a little bit more hope that when they're in the postseason, they could beat some of these squads, or they're not going to make the playoffs because they couldn't beat playoff teams.
9: Yeah, that's a really interesting point in general. By the way, the Padres, the idea of backing into the postseason, it's not going to happen. Like, if they continue to play like this, Alan, they go, for example, this year they went 18-7 in April. From that point on, in May, 13-15 under 500. June, 11-15 under 500. July, the red-hot offense, number one in baseball, July 2nd to August 2nd, per Kyle Glazer, 13-13.
10: Wow.
9: In July. This month, 3-2. We've just gotten underway. But I'm with you. Like, the backing in, I don't think you can go 13-13 in August, 13-13. I'm making it up in September. Man, I think you'll be on the outside. I think other teams will separate. Someone's going to play well enough to beat you.
10: Yeah, in Arizona, I don't know their exact, you know, what it's looking like, but they got some real players that will be back.
9: I kind of like their team. Like, I watch them play, and I'm like, they're a problem enough. It's not that San Diego can't be comparable to them, but they're good enough.
10: Their offense stretches, too.
9: Yeah.
10: Their offense stretches.
9: And they're pitching. I mean, last night, their rookie starter, Brent, called this. We've seen this against the Padres. You got some rookie dude that had never won in the major leagues. He goes 7 innings, allows one hit. That shouldn't happen. It shouldn't happen.
10: I'm not here to sound an alarm, but I think this all goes back to go 2-2 against the Diamondbacks.
9: True.
10: Like, you gotta, this game tonight does, I feel like, have some significant meaning. And I'll give the Padres credit here. They've bounced back in some of these games. I mean, there've been a few different times, even when they went 8-1 in that stretch, the Miami game where they came back late. I'm trying to think. I think it was the Rockies game that they came back a couple different times during that Rockies game.
9: San Francisco, I think they had some good wins in that 4-game series they just played.
10: Held on to some games.
9: Yeah.
10: And then even this Arizona game bounced back after that first loss. So they got some work to do. But I again, it's not we're not here to shed some panic. But if you lose tonight and you start hitting that 3 games out and you got some real competition that's coming up, you know, you can find yourself 4 or 5 games out a week from now, and we all kind of could be, you're starting to kind of reach a point of the season where it's like, all right, well, this ain't just up to you. It's also what other teams do as well.
9: Let's hear from Craig Stammen on Casey Mize. He hadn't pitched. He missed a turn in the rotation, so he was like 10 days between outings. Obviously, it did not go well. And this was Craig Stammen postgame on Casey Mize and the Padres last night.
0: Not what you would have expected, Craig. What was your kind of view on Casey tonight?
1: Yeah, probably 11 days off from pitching and a little bit of not being out of his routine, traveling, all that kind of stuff, a lot going on, new team, and then, just came out, just wasn't quite as sharp right from the beginning. You know, he's typically a big strike thrower, and that just wasn't the case today. And I know once he gets back in his 5-day routine, he'll be back to normal and the guy that we know that we traded for.
0: Just that, what you said, and the, a lot of the pitches that are kind of like his most effective ones just weren't, they were getting hit tonight. Like,
1: yeah.
0: That makes you go, okay, we'll get that guy next time.
1: Yeah, exactly. And Arizona's not the easiest place to pitch either. You know, the ball doesn't move the same way. It's dry. You don't get a good grip on the ball. All those things, factors working against him. But you got to go out there and play. You know, that's part of it. I know the next time will be better.
11: What was the challenge tonight against Brad?
1: Yeah, he was just somebody we'd never seen before. Interesting pitch mix. He threw a few more strikes than what he has in the past, and kind of kept us off balance, a little effectively wild within the zone, and we just weren't able to center the ball up on him. You know, a lot of weak contact, and just couldn't get anything going.
11: It felt like an out of sorts performance for your offense, the way you guys have played lately. Is it, you just chalk it up as one game, or is there anything more than that, or kind of what do you make of it?
1: Yeah, I can't predict the future. I can only go off the pass, and I got to say that's just one game. You know, over the course of 162, that just didn't go our way, and for whatever reason, what he was throwing up there wasn't matching our hitter swings and our eyes, and his fastball was getting on us definitely. It was a lot harder than what the scoreboard said it was, which good for him. He pitched a great game. It's probably one of the best games he's pitched in the big leagues.
11: Obviously, important series finale tomorrow. You guys have done a pretty solid job lately of like bouncing back after tough losses. You kind of is that imperative tomorrow?
1: Yeah, I hope so. I mean, our team's a bounce back team. You know, whether it goes well for us tomorrow or not, we'll continue to bounce back, continue to show up with the right attitude, the right energy, give the right effort. I think it spoke to us like what we did saw in the ninth inning, scoring four runs. That's momentum we can carry into the next day. Shows that we don't quit, don't give up, no matter what the score is.
9: Greg Stammen on Casey Mize and the Padres. And I understand what he's saying. I think he was completely excusing it, but there's some reasons that can be taken into account.
10: I will take this. I know we got to go to break, but there are some really good quotes from Casey Mize coming off of that loss. And it's kind of what you want to hear from a pitcher that makes his first debut for the San Diego Padres. And it's probably the only way for him to respond, but we could react to that coming up.
9: We'll share those on the other side. Plus, how does what the Padres do down the stretch this year impact A.J. Preller's future? We'll discuss that this hour. Good show lined up. Mark Ziegler from the UT is joining us at 4:30. Alex Pavlovich, NBC Bay Area at 4 p.m. on Robbie Ray to the Padres. He'll make his Padres debut tomorrow against Houston. This is Schaefer and Sliwa. Stay with us.
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1: I really like this quote from Casey Mize. Listen, it's professional sports. The other team is trying to do things, too. Yeah. It doesn't always go your way.
0: He did get his ass kicked, but yes.
1: He did. You're 100% right. That's a completely fair caveat, 100%. But there were two things I respected last night.
0: Okay.
1: The first, when they're all on the mound and Stammen's taking the ball from him, he hits Campy on the chest as if to say, it's on me. Because Campy's calling the game, and I would imagine that Campy, when he goes out there, is saying something along the lines of, it's my bad. Like, whatever my pitch mix was not good enough. Mm-hmm. He said, all good. And then what he said post-game, Alan, where he says, not the first impression I wanted to make for my teammates and for the fans. Pretty tough time to have the worst start of my career. I just put us in a really tough spot. Didn't give us a chance to win. So frustrated and embarrassed by that. I respect that.
0: Yeah, you do. I'm with you. That's all you can really say. And I think here's the good thing.
1: Give it to me.
0: And his stuff was, they were hitting everything. Like, there was nothing was getting by. There really was, I'll tell you something kind of funny about yesterday's game. You know, this happens, right? You're watching your squad. There's a little bit of momentum. They played really well the night before. And you just think the same thing's going to happen.
1: Yep.
0: Tatis the night before came up double, right?
1: Yep,
0: that started out the game. Tatis yesterday, first pitch, out.
1: Yep.
0: And
1: he went 1-2-3 in the first, didn't he?
0: Went 1-2-3. It kind of set the tone for what the game was going to be. Then you're excited to see Casey Mize. Got out of the first inning, almost gave up a 3-run homer.
1: Mm-hmm.
0: Okay. I mean, I'm talking about on the warning track, almost gave it up.
1: You're
0: first
1: right.
0: Couple of guys I think were on to start out the game. I'm like, all right, maybe he just settled, got out.
1: And
0: I kept hearing them say, I think he's got one of the best ERAs in all of baseball in the first inning. So he gets off to good starts. And I'm like, okay, he settled in, give this guy a second. Then you kind of just knew that the game was, you know, was going the direction that he's going. I become curious now of like, all right, you get hit in the chin. He comes out. He says everything that he said. Stammen's going to try to make excuses for him, which probably bothers him even more because he doesn't want to make any excuses for what he did. Now we'll obviously wait and see. You said something a little bit earlier in the show. You said something that people are going to remember that first start. Honestly, we also have a very, very short memory when it comes to sports. Because you know this more than anything else, you see instant reaction after games, and either somebody is being crucified or they're being praised as the greatest player ever. Yep. All this guy do is come out and just have a good second start.
1: You know, I thought back to what our guest from the Arizona Republic had to say yesterday when I was like, "Hey, you know, the GM of the D-backs called himself out." I was like, "I didn't do enough." He's like, "You know what? Oftentimes at trade deadlines, we get so enamored with it, but it's not a true difference maker." And then I'm thinking to myself, okay, interesting thought. And I'm thinking, well, they got Ray and Mize, San Diego did, and Arizona did not address starting pitching. Well, we're one start in, and Mize obviously was completely ineffective. As in, these guys are going to have to produce in a very short window of time. If they go 5-5 in Mize's 10 starts, is it worth what they gave up? Of course it's not, unless he does something in the postseason. You're not going to be confident,
0: By the way. That's such a good point.
1: Right. And then what if Robbie Ray takes a step back?
0: Say Mize went 5-5 and you were one game from making the playoffs and you're out.
1: Yeah.
0: And we're going to sit here and we're going to now question like, well, what the hell were we doing? Why did we do it? But it's true. And if he goes 7-3 or 6-4 and is the difference of making the postseason, it's like, all right, it obviously made sense.
1: Dude, that's the calculus for me. And I've mentioned this maybe here, maybe on the wrap-up show. The calculus for me is like, it's 20 starts, Ray and Mize.
0: Mm-hmm.
1: 20 games if they're healthy. Let's say without them, Alan, you were going 10-10. I'm making it up. Just give me a baseline. 9-11.
0: Mm-hmm.
1: Well, then with them, you better be going 12-8 or better. So we're saying you gave up 3 prospects to win 2 more games. Why? Because we think the difference between making the postseason or not could be a couple of games. So I get it if you're a couple of games better and you make it. But if you're on the outside by a game or two, I mean, this is all, I don't know if it's all for naught, but a lot of it is certainly for naught.
0: Yesterday, we were having a conversation about AJ Preller. And, you know, I was trying to think in my head, I'm like, all right, because basically to recap our conversation, there was a little bit of like, hey, is AJ Preller actually, could he be playing for something this year? His future? By the way, I don't know if it is.
1: It's a fair question.
0: I don't know if new ownership is like, yeah, I'll tell you one thing we're not changing.
1: Is Preller.
0: We're not changing Preller. Let's give this at least another year and we'll figure things out.
1: But we don't know.
0: But the difference with Preller is he's been here for a while. And Preller is not one of those kind of stays under the radar. Everything Preller does is with a megaphone.
1: Mm-hmm.
0: And I think, you know, as I kind of look at the rest of the season and I'm trying to figure out, all right, let's play out some scenarios for AJ Preller. If the Padres did not make the postseason this year, they don't get into one of those wild card spots, it goes chalk. It's Philly and Arizona.
1: Yeah.
0: And whatever happens from there happens from there. Let's just say that happened. What then what's the conversation about AJ Preller? Let me play out another scenario. It goes exactly like it did last year. You made moves to get you into the wild card spot, but you're not good enough in the wild card round, and the season is over.
1: Mm-hmm.
0: And then the last scenario I would say is, and maybe I'm lowering my expectations and my bar, but let's just, whatever that meant, as in you won the wild card round and now you're in a divisional, and wherever you go from there, you go from there. I mean, that kind of takes care of itself. But I think there are some interesting scenarios for Preller the rest of the way that you'll probably get wild conclusions from fans and probably you and I based on just these like little factors here. You got in and you're out within three games, or you got past that wild card spot.
1: It's interesting. We could talk about it as well on the other side, but I would say that the difference between being in or out is night and day. Night and day. My opinion will change based on that fact alone. If they're out, all bets to me are off. We don't know the ownership's motivation. We literally have not heard from the man or woman, Kwanza Jones or Jose Feliciano.
0: Yeah, yeah, yeah.
1: We have
0: yeah.
1: no clue
0: and hopefully
1: what
0: soon.
1: He's thinking.
0: Hopefully
1: and maybe we do in August.
0: Couple of weeks
1: And maybe,
0: here.
1: By the way, he backs his general manager. Maybe he doesn't. And mm-hmm. that alone will be an indicator moving forward.
0: Well, I would say this, and here's the thing, is like, if I'm an owner and I'm walking into the San Diego Padres, your president of baseball operations is like no other in the game. Like there's no comp to AJ Preller. So it's almost as if you're running a business and your general manager is very well known because he does business one way. That could be polar opposite of how this new ownership group wants to do business. Like he's not a typical general manager. He is by far nowhere even close to what a typical general manager is. So there's kind of an extreme factor, and I wouldn't be shocked if new ownership looks at that and says, that's not our style. Like, we'll have to wait and see.
1: Yeah, that's the part. The speculating is the hardest part because we have no real indication for what their desires are. What do you guys think about AJ Preller's future related to whether they are in or out of the postseason this year? 877-767-4760. Or you can text us, 70470. Start it with team or hit us up on the talkback, Mike. We'll react to more of that on the other side. Alex Pavlovich from NBC Bay Area at 4 p.m. on Robbie Ray. Mark Ziegler from the UT on the Pac-12 Mountain West Settlement at 4:30. We're here until 6 on Schaefer and Sliwa. Stay with us.
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9: 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Padres and Diamondbacks are getting set for the last game of their four-game set. It's going to be Walker Buehler going against Cole Drake. First pitch is at 6:40. And earlier in the week, Bijan Robinson was named the highest-paid running back in NFL history. Well, not anymore. The Lions and running back Jahmyr Gibbs agreed on a 3-year, $67 million extension, which can be worth up to $75 million with incentives, and $51 million of that is guaranteed. And also, Jonathan Taylor and the Colts agreed on a 2-year, $44 million extension. 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
10: All right, Schaefer and Sliwa. Alex Pavlovich will join us at 4 p.m. More on Robbie Ray, transitioning from San Fran to San Diego. He'll start tomorrow against the Houston Astros. Their homestand about to get underway tomorrow. Houston and Milwaukee.
11: Is it six-game homestand?
10: Six games, big ones. Houston's really playing well, by the way. They're in first place now in the AL West. Milwaukee, they just put it on ESPN. They have one of the best records in baseball since the break. And they were already playing well. So that's no easy homestand coming up for San Diego, making tonight even more pivotal.
11: Yeah, exactly what we're talking about. Yeah. For all those reasons, plus you're playing Arizona, who's in front of you in the wild card, plus you're trying to kind of hang in there from a tiebreaker perspective. You know, listen, we do this a lot in sports. Yep. I get it, and it probably gets exhausting. This, at least, what's at stake because of the tiebreaker, and it's Arizona, and you're trying to go 2-2 in this four-game set against Arizona. This is kind of as big as it gets for them. As big as it gets
10: this time, on this day, August. I agree.
11: Right? Like as big as it gets in August.
10: You had a question for me, then I have a question for you. You saw something power rankings related that I haven't seen, then I have a question for you I need to pose.
11: ESPN did power rankings post-trade deadline. So basically where everybody is now, that's it. The rosters are done. There's nothing else to figure out. How many teams are in the NL in the top five?
10: How many teams in the NL are in the top five? I would say that LA remains in the top five. I would say Milwaukee remains in the top five. I could see them pushing the Cubs potentially as high as the top five. I don't think Atlanta or Philadelphia right now would sit in the top five. I will say three.
11: Four teams in the top five.
10: Who, Atlanta?
11: Atlanta's number three. Atlanta has 69 wins.
10: Okay.
11: Okay. I guess I didn't realize. I mean, they got the same amount of wins as the Dodgers right now.
10: Okay.
11: I guess Atlanta's been balling out. You got the Dodgers, the Brewers, the Braves, and the Chicago Cubs.
10: In their
11: latest power rankings, they got Tampa at number four.
10: Okay.
11: In their latest power rankings, four of the top five teams in all of baseball are all in the NL.
10: Could be a problem.
11: That's a little bit of a problem.
10: Which we've discussed before.
11: All right. You think Padres, where do you think Padres are on this list? Post-trade deadline, everybody is complimenting the Padres, too, about making a couple of trades.
10: Well, now that I know they're not in the top five, they're not in the top

0: 5, which they shouldn't be.
1: Yep.
0: Are they in the top 10 according to ESPN? This came out when, Alan? Today?
1: Today, yeah.
0: You know, they are 9-3 in their last 12, even including yesterday. Mm-hmm. I'll put them, and maybe this is a little overly optimistic since they're on the outside looking in, I'll put them at 10th.
1: Arizona 10th, Padres 11th.
0: That was close.
1: So
0: that's fair.
1: Yeah, I think it's fair. I think it's actually...
0: Is 11 too high?
1: It's a good ranking for them to be. You know, their previous ranking, they had them 15th. So because of the run that they went on, they moved up. But this is the concern I would have for the Padres. And again, it is what it is. But 4 of the top 5 teams they think in Major League Baseball are the NL.
0: Yeah.
1: All 6 teams in the top 10, you know, obviously the Arizona, right, put Philly, put everybody else. And the NL is stacked. And the problem with the NL, not only is it stacked, but the Cubbies look like they could be as dangerous as any team out there.
0: Just walked off
1: Milwaukee, Toronto. Obviously dangerous. Yep. You know, obviously we know the Dodgers and everything. There's some real deal competition in there.
0: All right, let me ask you this.
1: Okay.
0: Are you okay with the Padres officially announcing yesterday and then confirmed today the exact amount? Are you cool with the Padres raising ticket prices for a 6th consecutive year next year? Of course, there's the looming lockout. They did announce they'll have a 3% average weighted increase for season ticket members in 2027. It was an average of 7% in 2026. Eric Rubner citing in the member letter both ballpark enhancement projects and the payroll of the club as reasons for the increase. Cool or not cool?
1: I'm going to give you an example. There's, if you rent here in San Diego, typically there's going to be an increase. Yeah. There's going to be an increase, like a 3% increase if you're going to sign another.
0: Makes sense.
1: Annual. Yeah. If I'm being honest with you, I don't think it makes sense.
0: But I mean, we understand that it happens.
1: Yes, that you can do it. So, was the question, am I okay with it?
0: Yeah, kind of.
1: I'm not okay with it. Yeah, I'm not okay with it because that's 6 straight years you're saying we want more from you.
0: Yep.
1: And I get, you know, you could say this is the price of doing business. I understand that if there's one thing that San Diego has, they have a demand for Petco Park. So the economics of it, I get it. I understand. I can't argue it. But would I have rather appreciated them, and this is not how life works, this is not how big corporations work, would I have rather appreciated them and said, you just keep coming out to the ballpark, and what we're trying to do is just make this an affordable experience for you and your family? The answer is they don't do that, and it's not just them, and it's probably not going to happen, especially if you have a demand. Yesterday, Brent, before the show ended, you know, we talked about this for a quick second. It's like, listen, when you're selling out your building, the prices are not going to go down. They're going to continue to go up. The reason why your price goes down or it stays as is because you don't have enough demand. They have a demand at Petco Park. Because they have a demand, there's a justification for doing it. But your question is, do I like it? The answer is no, I don't like it, but I don't need to like it. There's an economics part of it that goes with it.
0: Here's the only part I don't like. I'm all for saying, hey, we're going to take this revenue and resources and put it back into our club. That to me, makes sense. When you reference ballpark improvement projects, that to me should be separate and aside from your season ticket bases contribution, so to speak. That to me is like capital projects. The organization should be accountable for putting new video boards up or new walkways. Or that to me shouldn't be put on your fan base. By the way, there was someone I saw on social media, Philip, at Philip Petco Park. I just randomly saw it. It came up in my timeline. He said, in my 7 years as a season ticket holder, my payer has gone from $4,450 to $9,150, which, by the way, makes sense. Maybe he's moved his seats, but also if you raise them 7%, 7%, 7%, 7%, and eventually here 3%, that's a lot of money. You keep doing that every year. It's like the opposite of investing in the stock market. Mm-hmm. You know, all of a sudden your $4,000 turns into $8,000.
1: Now, I'll say this, you know, if I put it this way, if the San Diego Padres were not investing into the team and we're not trying to win, we're having a completely different conversation.
0: That'd be worse. Yeah.
1: But we're having a different conversation. Here's where I could give the Padres legitimate credit. They have built a very interesting, sought-off franchise where it is a place to be in San Diego. You know what I hope we could be saying 2 years from now? I hope that we could be having the same conversation that J.D. Wicker of San Diego State University and Snapdragon Stadium saying, guys, hey, listen, we have to raise prices for season tickets because that means now there's more of a demand.
0: Sure. That's a good
1: point. If you look at, you know, and that's a position that you want to be in. The position you want to be in is people are coming to your spot. And what you don't want to have happen is, you know, it's like you're, it's like you got a restaurant. You got to keep giving out discounts for people to come into your restaurant. Hopefully those discounts are going to make them permanent guests at your restaurant. Right now, the Padres have the ability to say, come out. Yes, we have increased prices, but we're in the thick. These games matter. And we are investing into our team. If there was, if that wasn't there, like if they were not investing, if they were shedding payroll and here they are, they're asking you to pay more, I would have more of a gripe towards it. But anytime prices are increased, I'm not going to sit here and tell you, like, I'm so happy cool about that.
0: And let me make this point as well, because Gruppner in the letter referenced their payroll going up at the deadline as one of the reasons for the increase. And I thought to myself, well, hold on. Your payroll went up 1% at the deadline. You've already put $200 million into the team. Maybe you went up 2%. You put another $4 million into this team. The Giants paid half of Robbie Ray. Casey Mize is making nothing. He's making under $2 million remaining on his deal this year. So your payroll went up like 2% at the trade deadline. Like, that to me is not a justification for raising ticket prices. Just say the real reason. Just say the cost of doing business is going up.
1: Yeah, I listen, if the details of why you're justifying, I'm with you. You know, don't get too cute with the justification. I think people will understand. Here's the worst part about sports in general. That ain't cheap anymore. Like going out to a game. I mean, I don't even know. I remember, you know, you and I, we had that event in front of Petco.
0: Opening day?
1: The season opener. I parked on the street, and I was unaware of this. Remember, I wasn't even officially here yet or anything. I was unaware of what happened to these meters now.
0: It's like where 10 or 20 an hour or something that time of day?
1: What the hell are you guys doing?
0: Yeah.
1: Like, that's also, there comes a point. Here's what you don't want as a consumer. Do I feel like I'm getting ripped off? If I go to a restaurant, I don't need you charging me $22 for a glass of wine.
0: Like, you understand you're going to pay a premium, but not to that extent.
1: Let's be reasonable. Like, that's all. I think people just want reasonable. And again, I think going back to how Gruppner explained it, I'm with you. Just, you don't have to get too cute with it. We understand how the business works. We understand. Just keep putting your money where your mouth is in the sense of it's going to go back into the team. That's all people are really asking.
0: Saturday with my son, Jones, we both got boba tea. I got a veggie dog. He got a pretzel. I bought him a baseball, a mini bat, maybe a t-shirt.
1: Yeah.
0: We paid to park.
1: Yep.
0: I mean, this is just me and him.
1: Yeah.
0: Okay? I mean, the total expenditure, now a lot of that's on me. Did I have to buy the mini bat? Did I have to buy the baseball?
1: No, but you want the best experience for your son, or your son is asking for things.
0: Boba tea was very good. Mm-hmm. That was from a vendor. Did I have to buy the boba tea? Maybe not. We both got one. Anyway, whatever I spent, it was a good amount of money. They did win. And he had a good time, and so did I. All right, on the other side, we're getting you ready to talk to Alex Pavlovich, NBC Bay Area. He'll join the show coming up at 4 p.m. More on Robbie Ray being traded from the Giants to the Padres. Mark Ziegler from the UT on a Pac-12 Mount West settlement as well. What are you laughing
1: at? Might be the best YouTube comment. It's the bogey inflation tax.
0: Honestly, it probably is. All right, more on the Padres getting set for this crucial series finale in Arizona coming up next on Schaefer and Slewa.
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4: What's up outside of the 805? Things are going to be pretty tough as you're heading away from Miramar Road all the way over to about the 54. Well, the southbound side of the 5 is going to slow down from the 52 over to H Street. Northbound delays on the 5 continue coming away from the 56 on over to Lomas Santa Fe.
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12: 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A San Diego citrus company is linked to a nationwide salmonella outbreak. And SeaWorld's rescue team releases a dozen rehabbed animals into the ocean.
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26: 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Brady was healthy. And he's like, I just don't want the process anymore.
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0: right, Schaefer and Slee with San Diego Sports 760. Alex Pavlovich, Alan, NBC Bay Area, joining us at 4 p.m. Robbie Ray from Northern California down to San Diego. He'll make his debut tomorrow night. So we'll touch on Robbie Ray coming up with Alex Pavlovich and the Giants, by the way, who are just mired in, like, they can't get out of their own way. Like, the last time the Giants put together a full year was that amazing year, right? They won 107 games. And from that point on, they've just been going backwards and backwards.
1: I would take that history. That would.
0: You take, oh, their history.
1: That would be okay there. I would take that.
0: So you would, yeah, I mean, yeah, I'm taking three titles in 5 years. How many titles do the Giants have in the history of the franchise?
1: Is Bochy's resume really
0: good?
1: World Series appearance in 98 with the Padres.
0: Pretty good. Texas.
1: And unbelievable run in San Francisco with three World Series.
0: Yeah.
1: And then I'll just go to Texas and just get one more real quick before I call it a day.
0: Yeah, it's pretty good. By the way, on San Francisco real quick, because they have eight titles all time. Like, wow, San Francisco has eight titles? Well, hold on. Their first in San Francisco was in 2010. And listen to this. They moved to the Bay in 1958.
1: Wow.
0: That amount of time is very similar to the Padres to now, because they came in at 69.
1: Yeah.
0: Padres actually now passed that amount of time.
1: Mm-hmm.
0: But think about that. From 58 till 2010,
1: good point. Jeez.
0: They had a drought of titles.
1: And then here's three of them.
0: I mean, that is amazing. No, that's not right. No, it is right. Their last title before was the 1954
1: New
0: York
1: Giants.
0: It's right.
1: We just need to know.
0: Their previous title was 1954.
1: We are live on the radio.
0: That's all right. Do you remember that 1888? What do you remember most about that 1888 team?
1: Well, honestly, I mean, just...
0: Was it the pitching? The
1: bullpen was unreliable.
0: I don't think bullpens existed. It was just you pitched for the whole game.
1: What were the ticket prices? Did they raise ticket prices that year? They went up 3% that year.
0: By the way, look
2: from a nickel to a dime.
0: Look at this. I probably just got rid of my... I did. Sorry, I'm messing with my YouTube. I'm all over the place. They won the 1889 World Series 6-3. How do you win a World Series 6-3?
1: Everybody knows it's best of nine. No.
0: That's best of 11. What is winning a World Series 6-3 in 1889?
1: By the way, next time, just tell me. You don't have to unconnect your entire laptop. You almost took out.
0: This is becoming a problem.
1: But you
0: the camera's a problem.
1: But why are you moving it? Just don't move it.
0: It's a laptop. It's not a desktop.
1: I know, but we're sitting down. Like, what do you need to move? Just type.
0: That's a fair point. I'll take the blame for it. Did we put a bow on the Preller conversation or not? Like, do we have any answers? Or is it even answerable?
1: Okay, quick question. They don't make the playoffs. They don't make the wild card. They're not in the postseason. Is there a legitimate conversation? People yelling at you. Is there a legitimate conversation that he could potentially make a case to lose his job?
0: You can make a case, of course. It's a fair case.
1: Would you make that case, or would you say, no, I've seen enough success, postseason runs, entertainment,
0: bringing in
1: big stars?
0: Dude, and I don't know. I've kind of defended him here recently, but I don't know, because everything is contingent on how it plays out.
1: But I don't know if it is, because I think
0: it's contingent.
1: Here's why I don't think it's contingent, is because, like you said, if they make the wild card, if they make a wild card again, a postseason berth in the wild card, and are out in two or three games, you don't think he goes anywhere.
0: No, I think he's safe there. But that's a big difference to me between that or missing.
1: I agree with that. Yeah. But I'm just saying, like, then we have set the bar that it's okay for him to continue to mortgage the future
0: to get in,
1: to just make a wild card spot. That's the bar that we've set.
0: I will go with that bar, as opposed to the Toddy bar, Machado bar that sometimes I lower or we lower, because I'm like, well, Toddy's never going to be that Toddy. But hear me out. The reason I'll do that is they play in the same division as the LA Dodgers. So how can I ask for anything more than a wild card berth when I go into the season telling everyone, by the way, it's not reasonable to expect anything more than a wild card berth?
1: There's a big difference between squeezing in at the number six spot and being
0: the
1: four spot.
0: That is a difference.
1: Right?
0: That is
1: you could be the Chicago Cubs and not win the division because you're in the same division as the Brewers.
0: And host a series.
1: Not only host a series, but be a real threat in the postseason.
0: This year they could be a very big threat, yes.
1: So I think there's... You know, again, like I think that, yes, the Dodger part I agree with, but there's other paths to be a legitimate contender in the postseason. And I think most people right now wouldn't look at the Padres that way. So if you're saying Preller, he's good to go, just make the wild card spot, then I think that is that then sets the bar. Then the bar is all he has to do every year is just make a wild card spot. And if he wants to give away the Padres' future every single year, it's okay because he got to a wild card spot.
0: Do you think he would be susceptible if he kept making wild card appearances? Like, at what point would his job be in jeopardy? Let's say the next 2 years they're a wild card team. And let's say both of the years they're sneaking in. Is he at some point susceptible?
1: I think here's the issue I have. I think there's a difference between getting in, how he gets in. It's different than I think other teams. Because if he's getting in by the trade deadline, I'm giving up everything we have to get in. That's different than a team that's still has a lot in their farm system or is a top 10 team in the or top 10 franchise as far as their farm system goes. The only issue I have with AJ Preller is I have to go all in every single year and risk giving up potential superstars under control for 5 or 6 years. And all I'm doing is just getting in. Most teams that say I'm giving up my number one, my number two, my number five, my number eight, my number 10 prospect
0: are competing.
1: Usually they're in a position if they're doing that, it's like, yeah, but I did that because I got a shot of going all in.
0: My caveat, I made this point yesterday. The 4 years they've made the postseason under Preller, all since 2020, they've never just snuck in to this point is what I would say, right? 2020, all right, COVID year, whatever. They were really good. 2022, when they beat the Dodgers in the postseason, they were 89-73. They weren't the sixth seed. What were they? They lost. That 2022 team beat the Mets. So they were beat a road wildcard team and then beat the Dodgers in four. The 2024 team won 93 games. Mm-hmm. And they hosted a playoff series against Atlanta. And then the 2025 team went to Chicago and lost. Yep. And that was a five seed. So they haven't yet been the sixth seed.
1: You know the worst part about the position that they're in, and somebody pointed this out on YouTube, but the worst part, the position they're in, you know, I don't know how much you put on Preller's shoulders of these bad contracts, how much of that was with Seidler.
0: Sure.
1: Right?
0: Yeah.
1: And I listen, again, Peter Seidler also had to approve and say, yeah. And
0: of course.
1: Clearly those two were in conjunction with how they thought about things. But the real reason why the Padres have to do what they're doing today is because these bad contracts that are not off their books. Because I actually don't know if Preller would do business the way he does today if it wasn't for every year he's already got X amount of dollars already committed to the team and he's got a lot less maneuvering that he can do.
0: That's a good point. It is. I mean, it's an interesting exercise. It really is. And I'm sure it's what we'll be doing throughout the course of the second half of the year. Let's talk about one of the acquisitions Preller made at the deadline. Robbie Ray, frontline starter from San Francisco, will make his Padres debut tomorrow night. We'll catch up with Alex Pavlovich, NBC Bay Area on the other side. Mark Ziegler's on the show as well from the UT at 4:30.
1: Yeah, a lot to hit on with him.
0: We got Chucky Lozano potentially on his way.
1: Yeah, got some SCFC chatter there.
0: To the LA Galaxy, plus a settlement between the Pac-12 and the Mountain West. Big 4 o'clock hour coming up. Alex Pavlovich from the NBC Bay Area affiliate joins us next on Schaefer and Sliwa.
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17: 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Padres and Diamondbacks are getting set for the final game of their series tonight in Arizona. It's going to be Walker Buehler going for the Padres and Cole Drake going for the Diamondbacks. First pitch is set for 6:40. A couple days ago, Bijan Robinson was the highest paid running back in NFL history, and not anymore. The Lions and running back Jahmyr Gibbs have agreed on a 3-year, $67 million extension, which could be worth up to $75 million, with $51 million guaranteed. 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
2: It's Schaefer and Sliwa. Sean Schaefer. In San Diego's own Alan Sliwa. Here's Schaefer and Sliwa.
0: All right, hour two here. Schaefer and Sliwa. Big hour. Alan coming up. Alex Pavlovich will join us from NBC Bay Area.
1: I need a complete scouting report on Robbie Ray.
0: Well, you're going to get one.
1: Yeah.
0: That's exactly what you're going to get. We're going to talk about
1: He's going to ball out tomorrow.
0: Robbie Ray?
1: Quote my words on
0: or
1: this
0: Alex
1: one.
0: Or Alex Pavlovich.
1: At Petco. His first debut, obviously a good pitcher's.
0: So what are you telling me? What was he going to go, seven innings?
1: He's going to go six, giving up one.
0: Let's talk to Alex Pavlovich about Robbie Ray, who's been traded.
1: We're already guessing his stat line.
0: We're guessing his line for tomorrow night, his Padres debut against Houston. All right, Alex Pavlovich covers the Giants for NBC Sports Bay Area with us right now on Schaefer and Sliwa. First of all, Alex, we appreciate you taking time for us in San Diego. Secondly, were you surprised or not that that Ray ended up moving in division? All right, we don't have Alex, but we do. Yeah, I see that. We have his. He's on the line, but we just don't hear him.
1: We'll try to get him here.
0: That's problematic.
1: Just a second. Yep.
0: Because we'll if you can't hear him.
1: I could guess what his answer is. Yeah, we can guess. I could definitely guess his answer there.
0: I don't know if you heard the question, but we do have Alex Pavlovich, we believe, with us right now on 760.
1: Can you hear us, Alex?
0: You got us? All right. Well,
1: all right, now we got him.
0: Okay, we got him now. All good. Alex, we appreciate you taking time for us. Robbie Ray makes his Padres debut tomorrow. Were you surprised that he was traded in division?
15: No, I think when you're... What are they, 19 games under at this point? You probably don't really have a whole lot of concern about things like that. And look, no offense to you guys down there, but the Padres are not the Dodgers when it comes to the San Francisco Giants and where they might trade people. So I was not. I mean, I think he would have fit either San Diego or Arizona, and I don't think they had any concerns. I think they are very happy about the package they got back. And honestly, I was talking to some people about it down there when we were there the days before the trade deadline. And we all know up here and Giants know that AJ is pretty aggressive. And so I do think that was a team that they're kind of looking at just as, you know, potentially a team where you could get a pretty good deal from if you are willing to trade in division.
1: Well, first off, the Giants aren't the Dodgers either, okay? So, we both share that. No.
15: I don't. The Padres-Dodgers rivalry you're trying to make happen, I don't know about that. No, I know it's been a thing the last couple of years.
1: No, I'll say this, and, you know, listen, on the rivalry stuff, you got to win one, or you got to – has to be some real juice there. But I'll say this, and just to play off of what you just said there about Preller, that's interesting because we've kind of had that conversation before. Are teams more open to making deals with the Padres where maybe an in-division doesn't matter? Maybe all that stuff doesn't mean anything, but it more just kind of relies on the fact that people around the league know AJ Preller is willing to take chances. Is that pretty widespread there that, let's if we can do business with Preller and the Padres, maybe we can land one of their youngsters that can turn into something?
15: Well, I'll tell you, I think Buster is a little bit the same way that he doesn't, you know, every front office now is pretty much the same and they're all kind of risk averse. And Buster doesn't really view it that way. I mean, he's just like, what do I need to do here? And that was, you saw that last year with the Rafi Devers trade. He was like, I don't care if it's June 15th, we're making this deal. So I think from their perspective, the last few weeks, they were a little frustrated because everyone was kind of like, wait to the deadline. And somebody like AJ, you know that he just also is kind of in the same vein. It's a different approach, but he's willing to make deals. And I think that is attractive to other front offices. Now, I don't think they've matched up a whole lot over the years. And we joke about the rivalry and joke about in division. Like, there have been years where they're much closer to the Padres and you don't want to make that deal. But I do think in a year like this year when Giants season has been over for a long time and they're looking towards the future and this was a case where I would guess that was a team that they targeted is one that you knew that AJ was going to do something and you knew that he was willing to have serious conversations where some other teams might just ask for, you know, something crazy just right off the bat and make you wait. But I think that helps when it comes to somebody like AJ.
0: Alex, what's the level of frustration with the Giants fan base specifically towards Posey? I know it hasn't been forever that he's been in charge of baseball operations, but it just feels like they've been middling for forever, even before him. The 107-win team, and then every team's a 500 team, and now the wheels have completely fallen off this year. So what's the reaction in terms of how this is playing out with Posey at the helm?
15: Yeah, I think it's just general frustration. Yeah. I mean, I've been doing this since 2012. It's the weirdest year I've seen. And I've covered a 98-loss team. I've covered a bunch of 500 teams. There hasn't been a year like this where something happens every single week. And, you know, we were in San Diego when the Harrison Bader stuff kind of, we were there last week when the Harrison Bader stuff all kind of comes to the forefront. This is a little bit different, but I mean, today Mike Kruko announces this is his final year. Like, it just seems like it is one thing after another for Giants fans. And if you are Buster Posey, you get caught up in that. And they didn't have a good offseason. And this team is 19 games under 500. So it has certainly changed. I think he had basically 100% approval rating here 2 years ago. Like, he in the Bay Area, he was as close to, like, it's like him and Steph Curry are up above everybody else. They're unimpeachable. And look, the reality of it, and he knew this when he took the job, is that if they don't win, if there are seasons like this, there's going to be some heat. So I think you've seen some of that. Now, he's still Buster Posey. And I think the other thing we saw during the trade deadline is one thing I just saw over and over from Giants fans is like, oh, Buster cooked today. Buster's cooking. Like it. So they really want to be there and really want to be on his side. But it was not an easy first 4 months of the season.
1: Alex, just to talk about, you know, obviously Robbie Ray specifically, and if you follow the Padres at all, they've been just struggling with their starting pitching and a couple of injuries, guys that haven't panned out. So at the trade deadline, that was clearly the, you know, obviously very, very important for Padre fans. And I know Robbie Ray has been in the league for a while now, but what are they getting in Robbie Ray, and what do you think we can expect the remainder of this season with him in the rotation?
15: I mean, they're getting someone who's been just grinding and competing for the last couple of months, and he's changed the way he pitches a little bit. It used to be more of like a two pitch guy. Now on some nights it's a five pitch mix, and it's a different approach, and he's walking a lot of guys, and there is some traffic, but he's just not giving up runs. I mean, it kind of snuck up on us when you looked at his last, I think, eight or nine starts. The ERA is right around like 1.0, 1.05 or something like that. It didn't like totally feel that way, especially because Logan Webb was pitcher of the month in June, and that kind of dominated the conversation in terms of pitching. But you look up and you're like, oh, Robbie just every 5 days is giving up zero or one run. And it's not like, you know, this isn't the Miz, this isn't just pure dominance, but he's just grinding and he's just not giving in to guys. He's, you know, some of these innings get pretty long, some of the outings get pretty long, but I think he just has taken this approach, and it reminds me a lot of, I don't know if you guys remember Ryan Vogelsong when he was kind of at his prime, and he would just refuse to give in to a hitter. And you'd look up at the end of the day and Vogie went six innings, two runs, and you're like, man, that looked like it was hard, but he got it done. So I think that's what I'd say about Robbie. Like, I know the advanced metrics are a little different than some of the other stuff the last few weeks, and I think his FIP's right around 4.5 or something like that, but he's been grinding. He's been finding a way to get through these. And look, he's a veteran who's been doing this a really long time. And I think all of that kind of veteran savvy and knowledge that he's picked up over the years is coming out.
0: Alex, final one for me. Alex Pavlovich, by the way, with us. He covers the Giants for NBC Sports Bay Area. It's just, how do you look at this wildcard race? Obviously, San Francisco's not in it. But from afar, covering the division, you look at Arizona, you look at San Diego. Who would you bet on in a horse race if it comes down to those two clubs?
15: I would bet on San Diego. I mean, I haven't been, this is going to sound rude to them because I don't think that, I don't know if the Giants have beat the Diamondbacks this year or have like one win against them this year, but I just, whenever I'm there, you don't see it as much. And I think one thing that I've felt the last couple of years, and I remember writing about this early last year, is just the bullpen in San Diego is such an equalizer to everybody. And I give you guys a hard time about the rivalry, but like I can actually see San Diego being a team that could beat the Dodgers in the postseason if they get there because of the bullpen and because of the Giants just saw it over the weekend and they saw how those games just kind of the life gets choked out of them. And I know they've talked about it a lot the last couple of years and looked over there and been like, it's essentially a six inning game. So I do think that's where I would put the edge. And I think it looks like some of the guys are coming around. Tatis, I know, has come around a little bit. So that's who I would give the edge to. And I honestly also love what they're doing with the pitching. I mean, we kind of have seen this at times in San Francisco, and you know, it worked a little bit under Farhan Zaidi and Gabe Kapler when it was going right. Like, I don't know if they're referring it to as pitching chaos there or bullpen games or whatever they're calling it, but just this kind of trying to get through every single day and figuring out the next day. So from what I've seen, and we've seen both teams quite a bit, I think San Diego's a little bit better, but I don't know. This has been a weird year. It's from our perspective here in San Francisco, like we see all these teams, and I really have not been like blown away by that many teams in the National League. So I think they're right there.
1: Alex, final one, and really appreciate your time. We always get a perspective, and I think from the NL West, we had a guest on for covers the Rockies, had a guest on recently covers the Diamondbacks, and for teams and cities, a part of the NL West, obviously we know what we're going up against with the Los Angeles Dodgers. What do Giants fans want to see in this offseason? Is there, I know there isn't one clear-cut answer here, but is there interest in a salary cap? What do they feel like could kind of even the playing field a little bit, or do they like it as is? Is there kind of a consensus up there?
15: Yeah, that's a good question. I mean, to be honest, I don't think there's much concern here about the Dodgers spending as much as maybe there is in other places. And I think it's because it's been such a long running rivalry and it doesn't really matter. Like, they get Scooble and Giants fans are like, whatever, we've hated you for 50 years anyway. So it's not that big a deal. I think in terms of the spending stuff and in terms of, you know, the salary floor or salary cap, whatever comes in, I think Giants fans mostly are just a little bit annoyed that the Giants don't spend more in general. So whatever kind of gets them there, I mean, they're not selling out every night like the Padres, but they're not far away. They're 37,000 with a bad team every single night. And I think most Giants fans remember the heyday here. And when they were selling out for, 700, 800 straight games. And when they were a top five spender in Major League Baseball. So I think just in general, they want to get them back to that point. The one thing I've just heard a little bit, and I kind of agree with it, is I don't think Giants fans would hate a salary floor because there are three big salaries here that a lot of fans would like to get rid of, and maybe that causes other teams to spend and take some of them on. But that seems like, you know, a very niche reason to be into something like this. It's been such a rough season that I don't even think the lockout stuff has registered as much as it probably does elsewhere.
0: Alex, great perspective. We appreciate
1: it. Thank you, man.
0: And we'll remember you saying that the Padres are going to beat the Dodgers in the postseason. I know you didn't say that, but I might say you said it. But appreciate you joining us here.
15: Mason Miller, throw three innings at a time, and you'll be fine.
0: Three?
15: So, yeah.
0: Nine.
15: Come on. He's a former starter. Let him go out there.
0: There you go. So. That's right. In the Bay Area with Oakland. Appreciate it, Alex. Thanks so much,
1: Thank you, man.
0: All right, Alex Pavlovich, Bay Area in San Francisco.
1: I was expecting that answer. That's interesting.
0: He's like, well, when I think about cap in San Francisco, I'm like, it's a massive market. It's a huge baseball market. They have crazy resources. They have drawn. Mm-hmm. They're a big American city.
1: And it's also different, too, like the way there is a little bit of like, wait a minute, we could stick our chest out as well. They can. I'm talking about over the past 15 years or whatever the case is.
0: With the World Series.
1: Maybe here it's like, we can only say so much.
0: In the last 5 years, and I don't have all the examples in front of me, and we got a break. The Giants have tried to spend and sometimes been denied in free agency. They can't get free agents to sign there. And they've tried to spend. They'll overspend. They can't always land the players, though. All right, Mark Ziegler is going to join us coming up at 4:30. If you landed the best available basketball card in the world today.
1: Jesus.
0: What would you do with it? Because the Dallas Mavericks have an offer for you. We'll discuss that coming up on the other side. Plus, Chucky Lozano to Los Angeles. What's the impact on SDFC? All that ahead here on San Diego Sports 760.
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0: All right. I'm looking forward to connecting. We're looking forward to connecting with Mark Ziegler coming up in 10 minutes. So Mark will join us in 10 minutes. We should mention this hour, Alan.
1: Yeah.
0: Let's give away 311 tickets this hour.
1: Let's do it.
0: That's coming up August 19th, which is what? 2 weeks away. What is today?
1: Today's the 6th.
0: So in 13 days.
1: In 13 days. That's correct.
0: Because
1: if you take the...
0: Carry the one. If you have divide.
1: And if you're looking at the calendar... There's just, if you count the days,
0: it's right in
1: technically
0: there.
1: 13 days.
0: We'll give away 311 tickets coming up later this hour. So,
1: okay. Which one are you doing?
0: I'm going to the basketball card, but you go wherever. Where do you want to go?
1: Can I have you save the basketball card till 45?
0: 445.
1: Yeah.
0: Pacific?
1: Yeah.
0: Yeah.
1: What's the one thing that stood out in that conversation with Alex there? Alex Pavlovich.
0: We have the same thing.
1: That covers the Giants.
0: We have the same thing.
1: Do we?
0: Yes. Of course. 3-2-1, just say, wait, hold on.
1: Okay. Okay, but 3-2-1, you got to just say the main thing. Okay, ready?
0: 3-2-1, Dodgers. No, he said I could see how they could beat the Dodgers in a playoff series. That gets my ears up.
1: Yeah, that should have been mine, actually. Of everything he said,
0: that's way more important than Preller.
1: Here's what stood out to me, and then you can go. The Preller piece, to me, it's like, how many teams want to do business with Preller? There's a reason for that.
0: Oh, yeah.
1: And honestly, I don't look at that as a compliment.
0: Not anymore, maybe.
1: Honestly, I don't look at it as a compliment because teams get out there, they could be looking at, if we do business with A.J. Preller, I think there was the Diamondbacks were also in, if I'm correct on this, I think they were also in on Robbie Ray. Either they were in on Robbie Ray or Casey Mize.
0: Casey Mize.
1: Okay, they were also in on Casey Mize,
0: yeah.
1: Right? Are you surprised or shocked that Detroit's like, no, I'll take the Padres' offer?
0: No.
1: And I say that because he is willing to give up more. Completely makes sense. If I'm negotiating out there, if I'm doing a deal, I want to do business with the guy that I feel like there's a higher return on. And A.J. Preller could have a history right now of like, hey, do business with that organization. Because he's more willing to give up youngsters and take bigger chances, and that could be a better return for us. That stood out to me.
0: That stood out to me too.
1: And that to me is, it's not a compliment. Like let me give you an example. It's not a good one, but I'll do my best to do this. If I'm in the NBA, you know who I'm not doing business with? I'm not doing business with the Oklahoma City Thunder. That's too good of a GM that too understands too much over there.
0: Right.
1: And he's running circles around the league. I don't want to do business with him.
0: But you are doing business with
1: I'll do business with Rob Pelinka.
0: Okay, yeah, exactly.
1: Maybe it's not Pelinka, but you know what I'm talking about. There's certain GMs out there that might have a track record where you're like, I think this guy, you know, understands. The fact that the whole Padres, I don't care if I'm trading within the division. That's AJ Preller over there.
0: And it's also a rental. Like, if you were giving up someone with 3 years of control that could hurt you along the way in division, that's one thing. This season ends and Robbie Ray's a free agent, and the Giants aren't making the postseason either way. So you could literally trade with the LA Dodgers if you wanted to.
1: But I don't think they would.
0: I don't think they would.
1: But I think just, again, this is back to the, I got some interest because A.J. Preller's there. Now, you go on your point, because I think that's very interesting, too.
0: When I hear an independent observer like Alex Pavlovich in the Bay Area say, the reason I kind of like the Padres is, like, their position to even beat maybe the big, bad money Dodgers in a series because of their bullpen. This is, like, the grand plan of A.J. Preller that's never worked. He built this unbelievable bullpen in 2024, Alan, that he couldn't utilize with the season on the line. Games 4 and 5 against L.A. He built this. He doubled down. Mason Miller, 2025. Guess what? They're trailing in game 3. Their offense never comes to life. You can't unfurl Mason Miller in game 3. It's not possible. You can't start the game with him, I guess. Therefore, he never pitches in a tie or with a lead. And here we are again with this unbelievable bullpen ready to be on display. And will it be capable of breaking through or not in 2026? I think that's what Alex was saying. Like, hey, I know they've struggled a little bit, but their bullpen's an equalizer.
1: It's funny what he said. He's like, we just saw it against the Giants. Like, they will, what do you say, squeeze the, whatever he said. Like, they'll just kind of put you in a chokehold, whatever the case is. But the problem, I think then, and I'll go back to something we talked a little bit about yesterday. Do the Padres making the postseason or making a postseason run, how much of that is on your starting pitching? How much of that is on your bullpen? How much of that is on your offense? Because the way they've lost games in the postseason was their lack of offense. They lost in 2024. They lost because of their lack of offense in the final two games. They lost to the Cubs last year in the wild card because of their lack of offense in the totality of that three-game set. And will it, you know, did A.J. Preller put his attention towards something? Now, I don't think he had a choice because of starting pitching. I mean, that's just, it was too wide of a gap here. Like, you're not making a playoff push with the starting pitching that they had, but will their offense come through enough to actually give you a chance to hand games over to your bullpen.
0: We'll get back to it. On the other side, Mark Ziegler from the UT on Chucky Lozano likely joining the LA Galaxy, plus the settlement. He's spoken with sources about the terms between the Pac-12 and the Mountain West, the impact on San Diego State. Mark Ziegler from the UT joining us next on Schaefer and Sliwa, San Diego Sports 760, live on the iHeartRadio app.
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1: Schaefer and Slee with San Diego Sports 760. Always great to reconnect with Mark Ziegler, who does such a good job reporting for the UT in a number of areas, including on what's played out here recently between the Pac-12 and the Mountain West. Mark publishing some of the first information as it relates to the terms of that deal. So, Mark, as always, we appreciate you taking time. For our listeners that haven't followed the story or aren't fully aware, you reported on potential terms of the settlement. In your opinion, did the Pac-12 come out in a favorable position, or how do you see it?
2: You know, it's interesting. A lot of people have been talking about who won this, and because it's sports, right? We always want a winner or a loser. I mean, it's probably a little bit more like soccer, and it's a tie. I mean, it's hard to gauge because on the one hand, you look at it, and the Pac-12 was looking at $155 million total in exit fees and poaching fees. Between the five schools who left in exit fees and then Oregon State and Washington State in poaching fees. And they're going to pay somewhere, I'm going to say, between $70 and $75 million when it's all said and done. And so you can say, wow, they really, you know, they did well. That's less than half. On the other hand, the Mountain West is going to get between $70 and $75 million infused that they're going to into the conference, they're going to redistribute to its members and help them, you know, with whatever they want to do, rev share, facilities, you know, help their football and basketball teams that they might not otherwise have had. And particularly with the scheduling deal that Oregon State and Washington State signed that included those poaching fees. If Oregon State and Washington State don't sign that, then the Pac-12 is getting zero right now. So they're going to get in the low 20 millions just from that poaching fee. So on that side, it looks like it's a win for them. It's just a marriage gone bad. In a perfect world, none of this money would be changing hands, and you'd have one big conference. But we don't, and that's the reality we live in.
3: Mark, what do you feel about where the Pac-12 sits today, and just obviously San Diego State part of it, and what you think the future can hold? Just how do you feel about the conference overall?
2: Well, it's a step up. It's not a giant step up. You have a lot of the same team. It's sort of Mountain West 2.0 in many respects. I don't know that Oregon State and Washington State moved the needle. You know, they at the time when they first moved, they sort of had the stench of power conference, but they're 2 years removed from that. And we've kind of seen what they are, which are a mid-major programs that were in a power conference, and now they're not. And now they're acting and winning and losing like mid-major programs, maybe even a little bit lower. So I don't know that joining them really adds much, but the TV deal is a little bit better. And in the long run, this will be better for San Diego State and the schools that are in it. And I think these exit fees not being as high as they could have been helps them get to that point where it's a net gain. And it's going to take 3 or 4 years for that to happen. But instead of it being a wash or maybe losing some money, they are going to probably actually gain some money, depending on how well the TV contracts shake out.
3: Mark, just one quick follow-up to that. In a perfect world, 3, 4, 5 years from now, what's the Pac-12 look like? Let's just be complete as optimistic as possible. What do you think can happen to the Pac-12? They're obviously very, very lean right now as far as schools go. What do you think that can be?
2: I mean, it gets somebody from the American, Memphis, Tulane, South Florida, the schools they went after originally. They can somehow get them to change their minds, although their exit fees are exorbitant and they want to go through the whole legal fight. And maybe out of UNLV, particularly given how good its football program is trending right now. But beyond that, there's not a whole lot in the next 3 or 4 years that can really happen. The big movement, I think, will come in 6 years when the terms for both the Mountain West and the Pac-12 and a bunch of other conferences and college football goes through all those spasms of realignment once again. And, maybe in a perfect world, some of these teams can end up in a quote-unquote power conference. But for the time being, I think this is what we're going to see for a while. Maybe they add a school or two, but I just don't think there's a lot out there that really adds value, particularly from the TV standpoint. And if you can't add value from the TV standpoint, there's no point in adding an extra mouth to feed.
1: Mark Ziegler from the UT with us right now, and Schaefer and Sliwa. I'm curious, Mark, to get your thoughts on, and this is kind of speculative because the legislation hasn't even been passed, But if this

0: This College Sports Act is passed. This, whatever it's called, Protect College Sports Act is passed. What's the impact specifically on San Diego State?
1: Well, there's various iterations of it, and it keeps changing almost by the day. And it could change again, when it hits the voting floor just to get it passed. So it's hard to say what it will look like. As it is now, I think it will lock them into mid-major status or group of six status. I think that was going to happen anyway, so I don't think that's too impactful. I think, if it can control spending in some way, shape, or form with the biggest schools, it helps them because it just keeps that gap from growing. Example with the basketball program, last year they had about $3 million in NIL/revenue sharing, and this year they're probably closer to five, which sounds like, wow, they really went up, quite a bit. Well, programs they're competing against, which is, the top of Division I, went from maybe 10 or 12 to 20. And so if that kind of spending can be somehow reined in, and I'm not confident it can be or will be, plus there could be litigation even if this thing passes, then it's a good thing for San Diego State. But if it doesn't and sort of keeps the status quo, I don't think it changes anything. And they're just going to have to sort of accept the reality of where they're at in the world of college sports.
2: Mike Ziegler, part of the UT San Diego, taking some time to join us here on the Schaefer and Sliwa show. Mark, I'm going to flip it here a little bit. Got a couple soccer questions that we want to ask you. Last time I think you and I connected, it was in the middle of the World Cup. You were basically telling everybody to pump the brakes on Mexico and the U.S., and you were right about that. Got into the round of 16, and both of them lost. As we obviously kind of flip the script now and the attention goes back to the MLS, what does it mean of these reports here that SCFC's Chuck Lozano to sign with the LA Galaxy on a loan? What does that mean from your perspective? Are you surprised by it? Just give us your thoughts there.
1: Yeah, I mean, this is really dragged on. It's been really unfortunate because it seemed like the perfect marriage. You had a Mexican player in a market that was hungry for a team and for a face of the franchise. He served that. And you look at their attendance in the first year and you look what they were able to do in terms of marketing and also in winning, he played a big part of that. And I don't think people should forget that, but his personality didn't mesh obviously with the coach and the concept and the philosophy of the team. It's really a team first. It's not built around individuals. And so in that respect, he came before the coach was hired, before the GM was hired, and it just wasn't a fit. And I think at this point, he has not played since last November, since January. He's just been practicing by himself on the side. He hasn't been on any active rosters. And at this point, you just got to unload him. Whatever it costs you, you need to get out from under that. And I think it's hard to say it's a direct cause of their season this year, going from first in the Western Conference to 12th or 13th is what I think they are now.
2: Yeah,
1: it's not just because of this thing, but it's a distraction. Let's face it. And so if you can get him moved on, I think you can kind of move out from that shadow. And I think that's what this is all about. It's kind of cutting your losses. It's going to cost him a ton of money. It's not a permanent thing, but it's something. And at this point, anything is good.
0: Is there reasons for optimism, Mark, in terms of SCFC on field in the second half? I mean, there's still so much soccer in front of them, but to your point, they are right now alone in 13th place. This is a team at the top of the Western Conference, obviously, a year ago. Are there legitimate reasons to expect them to make a second half run or not?
1: I think so. I actually have been a little encouraged with how they played lately. I mean, they had that run where they were getting a red card in every game. Yep. Red card in soccer is almost death. It's going to guarantee you a loss and maybe you eke out a tie, but it's not going to be good. And I mean, that string of 7, 8, 9 red cards cost them just tons of points in the standings. They haven't had a red card in a while now. They've had one in their last, 8 or 9 games. I don't know what the stat is, but I think that is progress right there. And you start to see what this team can be. Adding Elias Achuri, the Tunisian player they just got from FC Copenhagen in Denmark. He's a left winger. He fills that void left by Chuki. They've tried some other bodies there. They've been hurt, haven't been as productive. I think that gives them an option on the left side and kind of counterbalances Anders Dreyer on the right, so teams can't just focus their entire defensive strategy on him and take him away. And so I think there is, you know, the standings are pretty bunched. You just got to finish the top nine, you get in a play-in game, and then, you know, it's a playoff from there. And so I think there's optimism. I think they can actually get into the playoffs, but they're going to have to start moving. The schedule gets a little bit tougher. But, you know, moving Chucky on and having another designated player come in, those are all steps in the right direction. Mikey Barrs is a really good coach. They have some good players. They have a unique system. So I think they can do it. But, you know, they just can't have any more bad luck or red cards or anything like that. The margins are pretty thin now.
2: Mark, final one for me. I'm just curious, how important is it? They built such unbelievable momentum in their first year in their inaugural season. And, you know, as you get into the second season and we're looking at the standings, just how critical is it, do you think, for them to make the postseason? Just to kind of, you know, like you mentioned, continue that momentum in SD. And we know this, those games were incredibly fun last year at Snapdragon Stadium. And most importantly, they were in some real playoff games. Just how important is that, you think?
1: Yeah, that's a really good point. I mean, they I think, you know, to be the type of club that they sort of envision themselves being or becoming, and that's a team that's in the playoffs every year, competing every year, very much like LAFC, which Tom Penn, the CEO, also founded. And the vision isn't just to be another MLS team and fill up the numbers. It's to be a competitive team, to be active internationally, international tournaments in terms of international transfers. And so, you know, going from first in the Western Conference and to the Western Conference final to out of the playoffs is not what you want to see if that's the type of team you're going to be. And so I think it is really important. And you've seen attendance slip this year for a number of reasons, partly Chucky, partly the way they did tickets, partly raising ticket prices, partly the novelty wearing off. And so ticket, you know, the crowds are down a little bit. And so it's, you want to sort of reverse that as quickly as possible and get that feeling back. I think they're a really quality organization and gone about things the right way. But, you know, at the end, we all know what San Diego is. You got to win. And that's if you don't win, sure, fans are really, really fickle here. And so I think this is a really crucial month or two for this franchise. You know, last year was sort of no one had any expectations. Well, now you have expectations.
0: Mark, before you go, the Europeans for San Diego State and Brian Dutcher, we've been waiting, right? What is the latest? We've been waiting for forever. I mean, you and I specifically, someone to kind of cover the program. What is the expectation and when will it be resolved either way?
1: Yeah, nobody has any idea. I mean, I talked to Brian Dutcher just a couple of days ago about this. I mean, I talked to him every week for the last month about this, and he gives me the same answer. He goes, I have no idea. My guess, and this is just me, is that the NCAA screwed up by sort of putting out this new interpretation that they're going to enforce these rules about Euros, trying to cut back on the number of real high-level pros in college basketball. They screwed up by announcing that in May. They should have just said, you know what, do it in September after they're all cleared and say, look, this is it. Yep. We're not doing this next year. But they didn't do that, and all these players already signed. And now they're getting all this blowback, and I just don't see any way they start declining eligibility for these players, because a lot of programs like an LSU and, I mean, everywhere you turn would have serious holes in their roster, San Diego State among them. I mean, these are three really key players. And so I don't think they'll do that. I think what their sort of revenge is, we're just going to slow play it. Hmm. You're just going to have to wait. And you might get your players in September. You might get them in October. You'll probably get them. But, you know, they keep having meetings and just kicking the can down the road. And so that's my guess. I think I'm confident they'll get cleared, at least two of them. One of them may be a little dicey, but I think they'll all get cleared. Maybe one or two has to sit out a game. There's a small penalty. But they'll ultimately have them all. It's just a question of when and how quickly can they get them integrated into the system. And that's a real question, because San Diego State for years has been a culture program that's relied on players that have been there 2 or 3 years or 4 years and played defense and just played with the same vigor and you know, played as hard as they can. It's just the expectation is there, and it's hard to build that overnight, and they're kind of having to do that overnight. So that's going to be the big question for me. I don't think the talent is a question. I think it's more the cohesion.
0: Great perspective. Mark, appreciate awesome you taking stuff, time Mark. For us. We'll do it again soon. Hope all is well, and thanks.
2: Should we ask some politic questions?
0: No, no politics on everything today, Mark.
2: But he hit on everything for us.
0: Appreciate it.
1: Yeah, we're all over the map today. That's great. That's great.
2: We appreciate it.
0: All right, Mark Ziegler from the UT. We react. 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We'll discuss coming up next on Schaefer and Sliwa.
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5: Southbound side of the 5, things are starting to bunch up just beyond Genesee, and that stays heavy out to H Street, with northbound slowing coming away from Carmel Mountain on over to Loma Santa Fe. Southbound 805 is also a very busy ride from Mira Mesa Boulevard on over to Imperial, and then a little slowing up ahead at the 54.
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0: You all lost right? it when you saw this.
1: I was excited when I said it. Yeah. So this set of cards has some of the biggest quote-unquote chase cards in like modern trading card history. So what does that mean? You can find cards in these packs that have a debut patch in them of players like Cooper Flagg or Dylan Harper. So these like the first ever game that Cooper Flagg played in had a special NBA debut patch. They've taken that patch, put it in a trading card. Mm-hmm. This card could be easily worth $1 million. I think it's going to be worth more than that, Cooper Flagg specifically. So the Mavericks have put a bounty out for the card, the Dallas Mavericks organization, and said that if you find this card, we will trade you that one-of-one Cooper Flagg NBA debut patch card for this. Mm-hmm. Two tickets for 32 seasons in the lower level. Two season tickets for 32 seasons. You'll get a game-worn rookie jersey signed by Cooper Flagg. You'll get a post-game photo op. You'll get a private photo shoot with trophies. You'll get a VIP tour of their facilities. You'll get a basketball experience for up to 10 at their arena. You'll get to go on a road trip with the Mavericks to Boston. You'll get airfare. You'll get accommodations. Would you take that?
0: So 32 years representing Cooper Flagg's 32, so at least his number.
1: Dude, 32 years of NBA season tickets, a lot of levels, a ton of money, right?
0: That's a lot. Yeah.
1: Throw out a number. Let's say that's, you know, $10,000 of tickets a year. I'm just making that up. Times 32, that's 320 grand.
0: Much more than 10 G's.
1: Okay, so 20 grand, 25 grand a year times 32 is, well, that's $600,000 right there or more, and it goes up over the next 30 years. So would you take that if you were a Mavericks fan, maybe? Yeah. Or would you just take like $1 million or the highest bidder or whatever you could get for it?
0: Let me ask you this. Can I take those season tickets and can I pay my rent through the season tickets? Now, maybe, listen, you could sell them.
1: Yeah.
0: Right? Like if that's how you want to look at it. But I don't think there's any experience you can offer me where I'm taking the experience over the cash. We're talking about $1 million.
1: Yeah, or more.
0: So, I mean, even if somebody, okay, let's just use $1 million. Even if somebody's like, hey, I'm just going to take $1 million. I'm not touching it for 32 years, and I'm just investing it.
1: Turns in a lot of money.
0: And you could just, you know, try to do it that way. So that's a tough one. Now, you got to be a crazy, crazy Mavs fan to be like, hey, yeah, I don't care about the car. By the way, you know who's going to end up getting it? Somebody who's not a Mavs fan.
1: Of course.
0: And somebody who probably doesn't even live anywhere near Dallas.
1: I hope it's me. So I have three boxes of this. A new set right here.
0: Yeah. Okay. Why don't you open it?
1: So Cooper, there could be $1 million in here right now.
0: Let's get that thing open.
1: Yeah, that's the thing.
0: So what do you do? So will you actually, I guess, that's the answer.
1: I will open the packs.
0: Because a lot of people will not open up packs, right?
1: Like they won't open boxes. It could turn into a $500 investment, could be $5,000 or more, right? Because there some chase card is in there, potentially.
0: Right.
1: So Flag's card is never found, or if it takes a while, the price of these unopened boxes goes up.
0: That's why I didn't understand that, dude. There was a bounty on it. It was Shohei one. He sold it right away. Now, listen, he probably just said, I'm getting 10 mil. What the hell? I don't need anything else. I get 10, 11 mil and I'll move on. But, it just feels like the smart thing to do is hold on to that Cooper Flagg card if you got it.
1: I agree.
0: Hold on to that Shohei card if you got it, you know?
1: I agree. What do you got, Brett?
2: Lower level tickets for season tickets for Mavs games range from $3,500 to $6,000 per seat annually. So if you get two of them, if they're the good seats, it'd be about $1,200
1: a
2: season.
0: $12,000 a season.
1: But here's the other thing I would want. I'd want courtside. Like they're saying lower level. I want
2: Cuban's old seats.
1: Yeah, I want first two rows, let's say.
0: There ain't no seats.
1: No.
0: Dallas Mavericks experience that you're going to give me that is going to get me to not try to get the proper finances for that Cooper Flagg ticket.
1: Yeah, I would agree.
2: Now, here's the question. Mm-hmm. Do you think that the Mavericks offer was better than that lowball offer, pun intended, that the Dodgers offered for Shohei's 50th? Remember they offered the fan $300,000, and then he said no, took the ball to auction, and got $4.3 million.
1: How about that?
0: I didn't even know that story.
1: Yeah. He got 15 times more than they offered for the ball.
2: And initially, they offered him, like, bats and stuff. They didn't even offer
1: money. You get three bats and an autograph. He's like, what?
0: Can I tell you something? I think I've had this conversation. When I was doing LA radio, I think this came up in a conversation. Maybe it was this. I don't know. I don't even know which one it was. But when people are like, with all due respect here, when a monumental moment happens and you got that baseball that could be worth something.
1: Yeah, don't take the immediate.
0: And people are saying like, oh, you know, just give it back. I'm sorry, brother.
1: Just give it back.
0: Major League Baseball and these players and the amount of money, I'm cashing out. I don't know what you want me to tell you. And if you want to look at me in a different way, there's only a few opportunities you might get in your lifetime where an opportunity like that literally falls in your lap and it could be a baseball worth millions. We'll give you some bats. Shut your ass up. Don't give me some bats.
1: I'm
0: trying to get paid.
1: It's well said. I completely agree with you. All right, we'll see if I'm $1 million richer, maybe on the other side if I open these up. We'll get to the wrap coming up next, but we did promise you tickets to see 311. 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
5: Eastbound side of the 52, as you're approaching Mast Boulevard, got a crash here that's taking away the far left lane. It's going to be a very tough ride coming away from Convoy Street. Also, you're going to see heavy delays if you're heading south along the 805 freeway coming away from Mira Mesa Boulevard on over to 43rd.
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